0: that everyone's playing for each other. Tell me where you think that culture comes from, knowing the guys in your clubhouse.
1: Well, it's something that you, I think any general manager or anyone in baseball, you want to cultivate that. You want that. We know that that's important. You know, I can't say that, you know, there's one tangible thing that you point to. You know, there is this, you know, selfless leadership in a clubhouse starts with Will. You know, and also like myself, I think that, you know, how I carry myself, the support that I need to provide the staff and the players. And I think that begins to kind of bleed throughout the organization in a positive way.
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9: Everybody's been clamoring for it throughout the regular season, so now that it's here, it's not time to start complaining. I think the players have to adjust. They've had a couple rounds to kind of ramp up the physicality and understand the nature of playoff basketball. And so I don't feel like there should be any excuses right now.
10: Sean Elliott on Freddie and Harry. Game one of the NHL's Eastern Conference Final, that rest versus rust debate. The Hurricanes, with 11 full days off, trailed the Canadiens 4-1 after 20 minutes. They're now down 4-2 in the second period from home. NASCAR icon Kyle Busch, a two-time Cup Series champ who'd won more races across the sport's three national series than any other driver in history, has died at the age of 41. His family announced earlier today he was hospitalized with a severe illness and would not compete in Sunday's Coca-Cola 600. ESPN's Adam Schefter's reporting, reigning NFL MVP quarterback Matt Stafford and the Rams

0: with a high of 75 degrees. 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

0: Good afternoon. I'm Paul Keels. The hottest team in baseball right now, the Cleveland Guardians, racked up their sixth win in a row today, defeating the Detroit Tigers 3-1 at Comerica Park in Detroit. Patrick Bailey belted his first major league home run to help the Guardians wrap up that victory. Meanwhile, in the ninth inning, Pittsburgh leads St. Louis by a score of 6-2. Off day for the Cincinnati Reds, who've won two in a row. They'll begin a series at home with St. Louis tomorrow. Meanwhile, in the NBA playoffs, game two of the Eastern Conference semifinals is tonight. Cleveland Cavaliers in New York to take on the Knicks. The Cavs trying to bounce back after dropping the opening game of that series. Western Conference finals resume tomorrow. Oklahoma City at San Antonio. That series is tied at 1-1. College basketball. The Cincinnati Bearcats have received a commitment from top 10 prospect Cam Mercer from Cincinnati Princeton High School, who will reclassify for the 2027 class. NHL playoffs. The Eastern Conference Finals begin tonight. The Montreal Canadiens in Raleigh to take on the Carolina Hurricanes. It'll be the first game for Carolina in 11 days since they have swept their first two playoff series. The Western Finals resume tomorrow with Vegas and Colorado. Golden Knights won the opener last night. NFL's Detroit Lions have signed linebacker Jack Campbell to a four-year contract extension, wrapping him up through the 2030 season. Opening round of the Byron Nelson Golf Tournament in McKinney, Texas on the PGA Tour. Brooks Koepka has a lead at 8-under par. He's a stroke better than Emiliano Grillo, Keith Mitchell, Se-Woo Kim, Stephen Yeager, and Michael Thorbjornsson. 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
1: Your Skynet overnight forecast calls for partly cloudy skies. We'll have a low of 48 degrees, wind gust as high as 25 miles per hour. A chance of showers on Friday afternoon, mostly cloudy throughout the day with a high of 70. For Saturday, showers, possibly a thunderstorm in the morning, then more possible later in the afternoon with a high of 75 degrees. For Skynet Weather, I'm Max Crenshaw on ESPN Radio 1430 AM and 105.7 FM.
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0: penalty last week. You know, we had David Ross on our game broadcast, and Rossi's first major league home run, he was playing with the Dodgers, came against the Arizona Diamondbacks, and it was first baseman Mark Grace pitching for the Diamondbacks, you know, veteran player brought in to save an inning. And Rossi went deep, and Mark Grace cussed him all the way around the bases as he was circling, because he's like, really, dude? You come up and you take that kind of swing against me in these situations. I agree with your overall point, but here's the difficulty of that. And someone who did a bunch of official scoring when I was covering the minor leagues, how do you score it? Like, it's easy to do the stolen base, indifference thing, because you just don't give credit to the hitter for that. But, you know, guy hits a home run off a position player. What do you do that in your score, in your scorebook? How do you deal with that? Let's say it's a grand slam. What do you, you know, who do you charge the runs to, and all that? It's much more complicated, I think, than the stolen base thing.
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2: Cleveland just holding the ball near midcourt. 3-2-1. It's over. Final score, Knicks 109, Cavs 93. New York leads it 2-0. Two wins to go for a trip to the NBA Finals for the first time in 27 years.
3: Final call right there, courtesy of ESPN Radio. The Knicks now have a 2-0 series lead versus the Cavaliers, 109-93. They get the dub. 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He's Emmett Golden. I'm Q Myers. Emmett, it was a game that, when you look at it and when you kind of go back and rewatch it, the one thing that I keep going back to is it just seemed like the Cavaliers didn't have that juice. Didn't seem like they had that lift in their legs. It really seemed like this game, game number two, a lot of their energy was still back in game number one.
4: Yeah, I mean, I would argue their energy was back in the first round of the playoffs where they went seven games against the Toronto Raptors team. Now, I think we were all surprised it went that far.
3: Yeah.
4: And playing back-to-back seven-game series. You know, Tuesday night was a disaster. It was a debacle. Tonight, it looked like a team that was tired.
3: Well, that's what it felt like to me as well, Evan. And what I mean is that it just seemed like that so much energy and even emotion was drained out of them on Tuesday night. It seemed like, especially early on, that was going on with the team as well.
4: Right, right. And, you know, listen, when guys are missing free throws, mm-hmm. when they're missing shots they normally make, especially, I'll bring up Sam Merrill, who was 1 of 8 tonight, 0 for 7 from the three-point line.
3: Right.
4: And he also missed a couple free throws, too. Sam Merrill is a sniper. Like, he's a great three-point shooter.
3: Yeah.
4: And he was awful tonight. You could just tell his legs wasn't in it. It also seems like something's up with Donovan Mitchell. You know, they've been saying he's fine. He's been saying he's fine. Didn't really look like himself, even though he finished with 26 points. So, I'm not upset about tonight. The only issue I have, and ultimately I won't even say it was the reason they lost because I think they still lose. Why are you not guarding Josh Hart at all? Like, at all?
3: Yeah. Tired? You're tired?
4: Well, no, that was schematics.
3: Well, I felt like they got lazy on defense, though.
4: It felt like, to me, it was schematics. It was, hey, we're going to make sure we pressure and get the ball out of Brunson's hands, and we'll just leave Josh over there. We'd rather Josh Hart beat us than Jalen Brunson, which I understand that thought. But there was times when it looked like J.A., like that was his assignment. J.A. was in the paint.
3: Right.
4: The whole time.
3: Right.
4: And I think after Brunson getting past Harden, they wanted to keep a big man close to the basket so they could, you know, can contest the layup if they got it. So they just left Josh Hart wide open. And, Josh just finished with 26 points tonight and was the leading scorer in the game.
3: Yeah, he had 26, but Brunson had 19, Bridges had 19, Big Cat had 18. You know what I mean? So it's not like they were playing strong lockdown defense or contesting a ton of shots. That's why, to me, it felt like the defense was just kind of lazy, and it goes back to the jumpers that were coming up short. Like, that's, I mean, Hoopers know, you played the game. When everything comes up short, when you start, you know, getting lazy on defense, it's just, it seemed like emotions, it seemed like energy, it seemed like they just didn't have it. And we talked about it. I know specifically we talked about it last night here on game night on ESPN Radio. And you mentioned you can't allow one loss to beat you twice. And I feel like that one loss played a major role in them losing twice.
4: Yeah, I thought Tuesday night beat them, and I thought a game seven that you shouldn't have played against the Pistons beat them. I think a game seven that you shouldn't have played against the Raptors beat them. I think this was just the accumulation of the extra games that they kind of got themselves in trouble with. Look, if you give up 109 points, and honestly the game was over in the last 2-3 minutes,
3: right.
4: So you give up about it, that's not bad at all. You know, it I didn't even feel like the Knicks were great offensively tonight. They were good. I'm not taking any credit away from them. They were the better team, no doubt at all. It just felt like, you know, They went to hit the turbo for all my 2K players out there, and that bar was empty.
3: Not a 2K player, but I know exactly what you mean. And yep. It seemed like the bar was empty for the Cavaliers throughout the course of the night. You mentioned Josh Hart, the 26 points and 7 assists that he had to lead the New York Knicks to the 109-93 victory. After the game, he caught up with our Lisa Salters.
0: Just how good did this game feel you tonight? 26 points, playoff career high.
5: It felt good. The thing I'm most happy about is I started 0-3 or 0-4 from three, and I just kept shooting. I'm putting the work in, and I just got to go out there and play with confidence, so it felt good.
0: What was your mindset when they just kept leaving you open to shoot?
5: Yeah, I mean, I knew that's what the game plan was going to be, and I've just been working. In the gym with Joe, Peter Pan, our shooting coach, just getting reps, so I'm just trying to make sure, shoot the ball with confidence and, just believe in my work.
0: You heard the ovation from this crowd when you left the court, and after game one, you said you didn't like not playing down the stretch, but you would do whatever it takes for this team. What is it about this team that makes you say that? Because a lot of people can say that, but they don't really mean it. What is it about this team that makes you say that?
5: I think it's just the character that we have of the guys in the locker room. For me, I said it for years, man. I'm a servant to these guys. I'm big in my faith. I pray for humility all the time, and I really feel like I don't have an ego. That got burned out my heart a long time ago, and I'm out here to serve these goons.
0: 2-0 series lead heading to Cleveland. How do you pack this up and take it on the road?
5: We can't be happy with, being up 2-0. This team was just down 2-0. Last series they came back, so we got to go out there. We know they're going to have a sense of urgency, a sense of desperation, and we can't just match it. We have to exceed it. So we got to learn from film tomorrow and get ready for a tough one.
4: Yeah, listen, the Knicks are on a heater right now. 8 straight in the playoffs. They're playing well. They're playing really, really well. And, Josh Hart was a big part of that tonight. And it feels like they've kind of shared the wealth a little bit. On the night where Brunson, and I say only scores 19 points, he had 14 assists.
3: Right.
4: So where the goal was, we're not going to let Brunson beat you, he kind of still beat you in just a different way, right. And that's what the great players do.
3: Yeah, they do. They do. And so now they, they get to get back to the drawing board. They'll get to get back to their own house. They'll play in their own gym, right? And they have to find a way, Cleveland does, to get back in this series. They definitely can't get down 3-0. Obviously, game three is coming up on Saturday back in Cleveland. But that one game, man, game one back on Tuesday, that really feels bad. It makes it even worse today. Because now at least you would have felt like you left 1-1. Now you're leaving, you're leaving New York down 0-2, and that is not the way you want things to go. He's Emmett Golden. I'm Q Myers. It's game night here on ESPN Radio. So they decided to leave Josh Hart wide open and let him beat them. He did. What does Kenny Atkins have to say about that? We'll hear from him next here on game night on ESPN Radio on the all-new ESPN app.
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3: Left open, you know, hey, we're going to let Josh Hart beat us. Someone else is going to beat us, not Jalen Brunson, not the Big Cat. It's going to be Josh Hart. At some point, Emmett, if that's your early approach and it's not working, you got to switch things up a little bit, don't you?
4: 100%. And it wasn't, I want the audience to understand that didn't see the game. It wasn't that they played soft defense on them. It wasn't that they gave them space. They did not have a man on him, and he hit three threes in a row.
3: Right.
4: And, you know, then they started to slowly kind of think about it, but he proceeded to hit two more. And really, he kind of put the game away at the end of the second quarter and the start of the third, because that's where this game got out of hand.
3: Right.
4: And it was all his doing. And at that point, like, the Cavaliers got it down to 10 in the fourth quarter, but, I mean, you could just tell the gas tank was empty. So, look, Kenny Atkinson is having a tough series as head coach of the Cavaliers.
3: Kenny Atkinson's having a tough postseason.
4: Yes, he is.
3: Yeah. Period. Right? Yeah. I mean, look, he escaped the Toronto series, should never have gone game seven. Should have never took get seven games to get past Toronto. Detroit, I'll give you that. They were the one seed. Even though I think that Cleveland looked better, I think that, hey, look, it's the one seed, fine. Okay, if it takes seven, but it should have never, ever took seven in that Toronto series. And now he's down 0-2 after the fumble, the massive fumble that he had in game number one on Tuesday night. And now they find themselves in an 0-2 hole. And now he's going to have to do some really good coaching and get his guys really inspired, which I don't know about you, but Kenny Atkinson is not really inspiring anybody these days, I don't think. He's going to have to get them fired up to be able to come back, and really they need two in Cleveland.
4: Yeah, they have to get two in Cleveland. Now, the Cavaliers are a much better home team than they are road team. And we know the old saying, we hear it on Inside the NBA all the time, the others are better at home. So I don't expect Sam Merrill, you know, to go 1-for-8. You know, and not hit a three. I expect Strus to be better and Schroeder. Will it equal a win? I don't know.
3: Right.
4: But from a strategic standpoint, yeah. Kenny Atkinson has to be better because at this point, Mike Brown is coach rings around.
3: Yeah, he is. He's running circles around him right now, and that's why the Knicks have a 2-0 series lead. Let's go back to New York. Let's go back to MSG and hear from the Cavaliers head coach. Here's Kenny Atkinson.
0: Kenny, you guys scored 27 points in the first quarter and didn't reach that number in the next three. Why do you think you struggled offensively tonight?
1: We didn't shoot the ball well. I thought we had a lot of good looks. Good looks from three. Good looks at the rim. I thought our process was right. Took care of the ball. Offensive rebounded. I think wasn't a great shooting night. At the end of the day, you got to put the ball in the hole. Tonight we didn't.
0: What do you think you can do to get the bigs more involved?
1: Yeah, get it to them in the pocket more, in the pick and roll. But they, it's a little bit like they're sucking in. They're in the paint, and I thought we did a great job hitting the perimeter guys. Bunch of swings, bunch of wide open threes. You gotta kind of take what the defense gives you. Obviously, they're trying to take away those guys. So I think if we would have made some shots early, it could have loosened them up a little, but we never found, the accuracy tonight.
0: Brunson, obviously didn't have as big of a scoring night, but 14 assists. What did you see out there?
1: That's what great players do, right? They read the game, and the game dictated that. Obviously, we were loaded up more to him, and he found other guys. So we just got to find that balance, 14 assists, but credit to him, right? Took away some of his scoring options, blitzed him, gave him different looks. He made the right reads, right place.
0: You guys have been much better at home. Postseason, so kind of what gives you confidence that going back there, you can sort of flip this stuff there now?
1: Listen, we're could easily stole game one. I thought our process was right tonight, so that gives me confidence going home. Obviously, we got the great home crowd, have played well at home in the playoffs, so we need to get our legs under us. Quite honestly, we know their rest advantage. So getting home always helps with that. But definitely probably didn't have the juice tonight that we needed to, which is kind of, it's going to hit it sometime.
4: Yeah, it makes sense. The way that the Knicks were able to run through the 76ers, they were able to catch their breath and get as healthy as you can get. Yep. And we saw some rust from the Knicks in the first half of game one, but yeah. They knocked that off once the second half started. And the Cavaliers, although, they're, I don't want to say a well-oiled machine because they're not necessarily playing well, but they're not rusty. You could just tell, man, when guys aren't dunking,
3: right.
4: Like how many times did you see a Cavalier go to the rim and dunk the ball? I can't remember a dunk tonight. There might have been one or two from the Cavaliers. When you see guys missing free throws, that's when you know the legs are shot.
3: That's it right there. Yeah, that's it right there. The free throws for me. It's one thing when it's a guy who doesn't make free throws consistently.
4: Right.
3: But when you're seeing guys that you know can knock them down and them just struggle, that's when, to me, it's a sign of fatigue. And that's why that's kind of been my biggest takeaway from this game. And, it's unfortunate, but it's also – it's the hole that the Cavaliers, dug themselves in by playing all those extra games. Emmett, we talked about it.
4: Yeah.
3: During the first and second series, I kept saying the Cavs are playing unnecessary games right now.
4: Mm-hmm. Yeah. Listen, they were clearly better than the Raptors.
3: Right.
4: And I give the Raptors credit because the Raptors pushed the Cavaliers, and that was all about their will and their physicality and everything. But make no mistake about it, the Cavaliers are a better team than the Toronto Raptors. Even against the Pistons, they go up 3-2 and head home where they were undefeated at the time, and they blow that game. And had to play a game seven that they easily won. But those are extra minutes. Those are travel miles. You got to go back, to Detroit. Even though Detroit isn't that far away, you've been playing every other day for 3 weeks now? Mm-hmm. You know, meanwhile, the Knicks had at least a week off during that time.
3: They had a long time off. And like you said earlier, that's how you could see them being rusty early in game number one. And I thought that was going to be the story of the game. Like, they just had so much time off that, you know, they needed to be on the court playing someone that wasn't against themselves. And then they were able to shake that off and only shake it off towards the end when the Cavaliers assisted them by having that epic collapse. Again, like, I don't want to keep going back and beating a dead horse, but at the same time, man, that loss on Tuesday night is so big now.
4: Yeah.
3: It is so big now. If you win that game on Tuesday night, I don't want to say you're playing with house money, but you went and did what you're supposed to do. You're supposed to win a game on the road, get back to the crib. And since they didn't do that, now they're headed back to the crib, down 0-2 and desperate to the point where they need to win both games. Coming up next, how does the winning coach feel about the result? That's next on Game Night on ESPN Radio, the all-new ESPN app.
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11: Good afternoon. I'm Paul Keels. The hottest team in baseball right now, the Cleveland Guardians, racked up their sixth win in a row today, defeating the Detroit Tigers 3-1 at Comerica Park in Detroit. Patrick Bailey belted his first major league home run to help the Guardians wrap up that victory. Meanwhile, in the ninth inning, Pittsburgh leads St. Louis by a score of 6-2. Off day for the Cincinnati Reds, who've won two in a row. They'll begin a series at home with St. Louis tomorrow. Meanwhile, in the NBA playoffs, game two of the Eastern Conference semifinals is tonight. Cleveland Cavaliers in New York to take on the Knicks. The Cavs trying to bounce back after dropping the opening game of that series. Western Conference Finals resume tomorrow. Oklahoma City at San Antonio. That series is tied at 1-1. College basketball. The Cincinnati Bearcats have received a commitment from top 10 prospect Cam Mercer from Cincinnati Princeton High School, who will reclassify for the 2027 class. NHL playoffs. The Eastern Conference Finals begin tonight. The Montreal Canadiens in Raleigh to take on the Carolina Hurricanes. It'll be the first game for Carolina in 11 days since they have swept their first two playoff series. The Western Finals resume tomorrow with Vegas and Colorado. Golden Knights won the opener last night. NFL's Detroit Lions have signed linebacker Jack Campbell to a four-year contract extension, wrapping him up through the 2030 season. Opening round of the Byron Nelson Golf Tournament in McKinney, Texas on the PGA Tour. Brooks Koepka has a lead at 8 under par. He's a stroke better than Emiliano Grillo, Keith Mitchell, Sewu Kim, Stephen Yeager, and Michael Thorbjornsson. 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
20: Your Skynet overnight forecast calls for partly cloudy skies. We'll have a low of 48 degrees, wind gusts as high as 25 miles per hour. A chance of showers on Friday afternoon, mostly cloudy throughout the day with a high of 70. For Saturday, showers, possibly a thunderstorm in the morning, then more possible later in the afternoon with a high of 75 degrees. For Skynet weather, I'm Max Crenshaw on ESPN Radio 1430 AM and 105.7 FM.
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0: Guardians wrap up that victory. Meanwhile, in the ninth inning, Pittsburgh leads St. Louis by a score of 6-2. Off day for the Cincinnati Reds, who've won two in a row. They'll begin a series at home with St. Louis tomorrow. Meanwhile, in the NBA playoffs, game two of the Eastern Conference semifinals is tonight. Cleveland Cavaliers in New York to take on the Knicks. The Cavs trying to bounce back after dropping the opening game of that series. Western Conference Finals resume tomorrow. Oklahoma City at San Antonio. That series is tied at 1-1. College basketball. The Cincinnati Bearcats have received a commitment from top 10 prospect Cam Mercer from Cincinnati Princeton High School, who will reclassify for the 2027 class. NHL playoffs. The Eastern Conference Finals begin tonight. The Montreal Canadiens in Raleigh to take on the Carolina Hurricanes. It'll be the first game for Carolina in 11 days since they have swept their first two playoff series. The Western Finals resume tomorrow with Vegas and Colorado. Golden Knights won the opener last night. NFL's Detroit Lions have signed linebacker Jack Campbell to a four-year contract extension, wrapping him up through the 2030 season. Opening round of the Byron Nelson Golf Tournament in McKinney, Texas on the PGA Tour. Brooks Koepka has a lead at 8 under par. He's a stroke better than Emiliano Grillo, Keith Mitchell, Sewoo Kim, Steven Yeager, and Michael Thorbjornsson. 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
1: Your Skynet overnight forecast calls for partly cloudy skies. We'll have a low of 48 degrees, wind gusts as high as 25 miles per hour. A chance of showers on Friday afternoon, mostly cloudy throughout the day with a high of 70. For Saturday, showers, possibly a thunderstorm in the morning, then more possible later in the afternoon with a high of 75 degrees. For Skynet Weather, I'm Max Crenshaw on ESPN Radio 1430 AM and 105.7 FM.
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0: Samson scoring in the first quarter. It was Evan Mobley and Jared Allen.
1: So I'm
0: and
1: saying.
0: Then they just got away from him.
1: Right, that's what I'm saying. Like, at some point, you've got to get back to it. Right? Our guy Renee hit us up, who's a big Knicks fan. He's like, too much dribbling from James Harden. Well, that's a given. He's always going to do that, right?
0: That's what he's going to do.
1: That's his thing. I mean, you almost just – you kind of signed up for that when you brought him in. You knew that he was going to play ISO James, and that's a problem. But with that being said, they still were having success in the first half.
0: Right. And they were balling in game one until, you know, they collapsed.
1: So they weren't. Right.
0: Right. So, yeah, man, Kenny Atkinson is not performing well on the sideline, and – his post-game press conference is like there's a picture of him smiling, you know, today. And okay, maybe it's a still photo. Who knows what happened in the moment. But Cavs fans don't want to see a head coach smiling after you blew game one and after game two you just decided that you weren't going to guard Hart at all.
1: Right.
0: You know, nobody wants to see a grin.
1: No, they don't. Here's Charles Barkley real quick on if the Cavaliers lose this series – where the roots are going to be.
2: The biggest problem the Cavs got is we can talk about 3 and 4 is game one. If they lose this series, they lost it because of game one. Because you win game one, it flips the entire series. Now they in a must-win games 3 and 4, in my opinion.
0: 100%.
1: Boom.
0: 100%. If they were able, even if that Sam Merrill 3 goes down, instead of, you know, halfway down and pops out, then right now, this is an entirely different series. Right now, the Knicks are like, okay, we got to go make up a game. But they're sitting in the catbird seat, as they call it, right now, and got some wiggle room. Now, they can't take their foot off the gas because that will get them beat.
1: There's no doubt about that. He's Emmett Golden. I'm Q Myers coming up. How could you be so heartless? What? It's game night on ESPN Radio, the all-new ESPN app, SiriusXM Channel 80, and tune in.
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1: Undergo treatment and return based on how he feels, recovering from the second injury to the same hamstring in under 1 month. Williams traveled with the Thunder to San Antonio on Thursday afternoon and is expected to be listed as questionable for Friday's Game 3 of the Western Conference Finals against the San Antonio Spurs. Remember, he missed six games due to a grade 1 left hamstring strain before returning for Monday's series opener against the Spurs. And in the NFL, reigning NFL MVP Matt Stafford and the Rams agreed to a one-year, $55 million contract extension. Sources told ESPN the deal for the quarterback can rise to as much as $60 million with incentives, and he's now tied to L.A. through the 2027 season with $105 million remaining on his contract. For more scores analysis, check out ESPN.com and the all-new ESPN app. Coming up, more Game Night with Emmett Golden and me, Q Myers, here on ESPN Radio and the all-new ESPN app.
16: 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I'll tell you if they'll be able to continue that in Game 3. 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
11: It is gone! Big Fly George Springer, his second in the series and fourth of the season, and the Blue Jays are up 2-0.
12: Sportsnet 590, The Fan. That was Springer's eighth home run versus the Yankees over the last three seasons. That's the most by any player during that span. And that was all that was needed in this one, as the Jays blanked the Yankees 2-0. For the Blue Jays, it was their first shutout win versus the Yankees in more than 2 years. And for the Yankees, it was their fifth shutout loss this season. That's tied for the most in the American League. As for Aaron Judge, no home runs, no RBI in his last 10 games. That's his longest home run drought since April of 2025, and it's tied for the longest RBI drought of his career. Braves Marlins. Braves continue to be one of the best teams in baseball this season, despite battling multiple cases of the injury bug. Spencer Strider, one of them this year. He's back, though, and got the start for Atlanta in this one. It was the bats that would make the difference. We jumped to the top of the fifth.
13: The pitch. Swung on, roped up the middle, base hit. That's going to get two in. Here comes Yastrzemski. On his way to the plate is Kim. Two-run single for Ronald Acuna, who beat the shift with the infield in. Braves get two of them right back, and it's 5-2 Atlanta.
12: 680 The Fan, that from Acuna to make it 5-2. Braves weren't done at the plate, though. Michael Harris, who homered in the first inning, back at the plate in the ninth.
13: 2-2 pitch, Harris, fly ball, deep center, going back, Marcy at the wall, that's out of his reach, and he's come back for more. It's another homer by Michael Harris. It's his 11th of the year. That was crushed.
12: So that's homers 10 and 11 for Harris, the fastest he's reached that mark in his career. Atlanta would close it out in the bottom half of the inning and wins this one 9-3. The Braves are the first team to 35 wins this season. That's the fastest they've reached that mark since 2000. Ronald Acuna reached base in 26 straight games, but he left the game in the sixth inning with a left thumb issue. He was just reinstated from the 10-day IL on May 18th after dealing with a hamstring strain. Braves skipper Walt Weiss after the game on Acuna's status.
14: He's got a bone bruise, I believe, in his thumb, which I think he's going to be fine. But he's not sure how it happened. Maybe the previous at bat, but all of a sudden, you know, he had some pain in the thumb. It looks like a bone bruise, but he should be fine. Yeah.
12: So Weiss doesn't seem concerned. Acuna's certainly seen his share of injuries in his career. The Braves now head home to Atlanta for a weekend series against Washington. Speaking of Washington, Mets Nationals tonight in the nation's capital. Nationals hoping to slam the door shut in this four-game series after taking the last two. We jump to the top of the third, no score, and the Mets' Bo Bichette at the plate.
15: Swing a ground ball back towards the middle and through into center field, a base hit. Melendez scores. Torrens around third. He's coming to the plate without a throw. It's a two-run single for Bo Bichette, and the Mets take a 2-0 lead in the third inning.
12: 880 ESPN New York. Despite putting up one run in the bottom of the fifth, it wasn't enough for Washington. Mets find a way to get the win 2-1. New York improves to 12-7 in May. That's the sixth best in Major League Baseball this month. For Bo Bichette, he's now tied for the most RBI in the National League in the last 10 games. Rockies Diamondbacks Eduardo Rodriguez on the hill for Arizona. He's won six of his seven starts this year. This one entered the ninth, knotted at one run apiece, and then enter Arizona's Corbin Carroll in the bottom half of the inning.
16: And the 2-2 now. Swung on, ground ball, base hit into right. Here comes Moreno. He's going to try and score, and Carroll wins it for the Diamondbacks. 2-1, your final. They walk off the Rockies and hang five. It's five straight victories for your Diamondbacks.
12: Arizona Sports 98.7 FM, and that does it. The walk-off in the desert, Corbin Carroll, his only hit of the night. It's his fourth career walk-off hit. For the Diamondbacks, it's a five-game win streak, and it's their longest since June of last season. The Rockies have now lost three straight and four of their last five. Pirates Cardinals under the lights at Busch Stadium. Everybody in the mix right now in the NL Central, but Pittsburgh found a way. The Cardinals manages two runs, and the Pittsburgh Pirates win it 6-2. We'll take you back to the Garden when we return. SportsCenter All Night continues. It's ESPN Radio.
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19: Good afternoon. I'm Paul Keels. The hottest team in baseball right now, the Cleveland Guardians, racked up their sixth win in a row today, defeating the Detroit Tigers 3-1 at Comerica Park in Detroit. Patrick Bailey belted his first major league home run to help the Guardians wrap up that victory. Meanwhile, in the ninth inning, Pittsburgh leads St. Louis by a score of 6-2. Off day for the Cincinnati Reds, who've won two in a row. They'll begin a series at home with St. Louis tomorrow. Meanwhile, in the NBA playoffs, game two of the Eastern Conference semifinals is tonight. Cleveland Cavaliers in New York to take on the Knicks. The Cavs trying to bounce back after dropping the opening game of that series. Western Conference Finals resume tomorrow. Oklahoma City at San Antonio. That series is tied at 1-1. College basketball. The Cincinnati Bearcats have received a commitment from top 10 prospect Cam Mercer from Cincinnati Princeton High School, who will reclassify for the 2027 class. NHL playoffs. The Eastern Conference Finals begin tonight. The Montreal Canadiens in Raleigh to take on the Carolina Hurricanes. It'll be the first game for Carolina in 11 days since they have swept their first two playoff series. The Western Finals resume tomorrow with Vegas and Colorado. Golden Knights won the opener last night. NFL's Detroit Lions have signed linebacker Jack Campbell to a four-year contract extension, wrapping him up through the 2030 season. Opening round of the Byron Nelson Golf Tournament in McKinney, Texas on the PGA Tour. Brooks Koepka has a lead at 8 under par. He's a stroke better than Emiliano Grillo, Keith Mitchell, Se-Woo Kim, Stephen Yeager, and Michael Thorbjornsson. 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
20: Your Skynet overnight forecast calls for partly cloudy skies. We'll have a low of 48 degrees, wind gusts as high as 25 miles per hour. A chance of showers on Friday afternoon, mostly cloudy throughout the day with a high of 70. For Saturday, showers, possibly a thunderstorm in the morning, then more possible later in the afternoon with a high of 75 degrees. For Skynet weather, I'm Max Crenshaw on ESPN Radio 1430 AM and 105.7 FM.
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12: Used a four-goal first period to defeat the Carolina Hurricanes 6-2 in Game 1 of the East Final in the Stanley Cup playoffs. And the New York Knicks beat the Cleveland Cavaliers 109-93 at Madison Square Garden for a 2-0 series lead in the Eastern Conference Finals. 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
15: Cleveland just holding the ball near midcourt. 3-2-1. It's over. Final score, Knicks 109, Cavs 93. New York leads it 2-0. Two wins to go for a trip to the NBA Finals for the first time in 27 years.
12: SportsCenter All Night, ESPN Radio, and the all-new ESPN app, Sirius XM Channel 80. I'm Chris Burnett, back to the Big Apple, where New York defeats Cleveland and jumps out to the 2-0 series lead. Josh Hart finished with a team-high 26 points, 4 rebounds, 7 assists, added 2 steals, was 5 of 11 from 3, and the 26 points are also a career playoff high for him. Jalen Brunson overcame a slow start to score 19 points, added 14 assists that were pivotal down the stretch, and Mikal Bridges added 19 points of his own. The Knicks got strong production from each of their starting five tonight. For the Cavs, Donovan Mitchell led the team with 26 points. James Harden, 18 points, 6 rebounds, did not turn the ball over in this one. You heard the game here on ESPN Radio. Dave Pasch and Doris Burke had the call for us at Madison Square Garden. Let's head there now. Dave?
15: Thank you, Chris. Jalen Brunson didn't do much offensively in the first half in terms of scoring, just 2 points. But he took over in the third quarter and finishes with 19 points, 17 of those in the second half, 14 assists, 9 of those in the second half. Those 14 assists, a playoff career high. Just like in Game 1, the brilliance of Brunson on full display when it mattered most.
24: Listen, the great players in this league are very patient players. They can put a bad quarter or a bad half behind them. And Jalen didn't let the poor shooting impact what he was doing. He kept working the game until in the third quarter he started to get shots to fall. And then when the Cavaliers upped the pressure and tried to take the ball out of his hands in the fourth, he played a very patient game. The career high in assists came because he was willing to create the advantage by drawing two to the ball and getting it to the middle of the floor. And the Knicks took the numbered advantage and scored. I would be very curious to know, off of all the doubles, what the Knicks shot the basketball, because Jalen Brunson was brilliant.
15: So was Josh Hart, a playoff career high, 26 points for him. He hit 5 threes after starting the game 0 for 4. Those are the positives. Also, Towns had a double-double, 18 points, 13 rebounds, 19 points for Bridges. The negatives: Evan Mobley didn't score, didn't shoot in the second half. James Harden had only 6 points in the second half. Donovan Mitchell, 26 points, not enough. And the Cavs now go home in a must-win situation Saturday night.
24: Listen, I think, you know, you have to wonder what their mental state is. They had a 22-point lead in game one, and it was an epic collapse, an all-time collapse. It looked in the first half like they were willing to compete, even though shots weren't falling. But that waned, I thought, in the third and fourth period. They didn't have that consistent toughness and desperation that was required. They're going to have to play harder for longer and find an answer to Jalen Brunson.
0: They're down 0-2. Knicks win it 109-93. For Doris Burke, Dave Pasch, right here in your home for the NBA, ESPN Radio, and the ESPN app. Now let's go back to Chris Burnett in the studio.
12: Thanks, Dave. Great job as always tonight. Knicks improved to 10-2 this postseason. First time they've done that in franchise history. The Cavaliers fall to 2-7 on the road in the playoffs. Charles Barkley on the ghost that will become game one if the Cavs lose this series.
1: The biggest problem the Cavs got is we can talk about 3 and 4 is game one. If they lose this series, they lost it because of game one. Because you win game one, it flips the entire series. Now they in a must-win game 3 and 4, in my opinion.
12: Well, Chuck said it all right there. The series flips to Cleveland just in time. Cavs are 6-1 at home this postseason. Game 3 from Rocket Arena on Saturday, 8 p.m. Eastern, right here on ESPN Radio, your home for the NBA playoffs. SportsCenter All Night, ESPN Radio, looking ahead to Friday night, Game 3 of the Western Conference Final from San Antonio. Shai Gilgeous-Alexander bounced back from a subpar series opener to score 30 points. Alex Caruso added 17 off the bench, and the Oklahoma City Thunder beat the San Antonio Spurs 122-113 on Wednesday night in Game 2. Injuries plagued both teams. Jalen Williams exited for OKC with a hamstring. The Spurs' Dylan Harper left in the third quarter with a hamstring of his own. He was already starting in place of De'Aaron Fox. It was the Thunder bench that proved to be the difference in this one, outscoring the Spurs 57-25. And Oklahoma City did what we've come to expect from the reigning champs, to be championship-like. Boston Globe's Gary Washburn on ESPN Radio.
2: SGA appeared a lot more comfortable. Oklahoma City made some adjustments in terms of dealing with Wimby. Obviously, they're a little bit more physical with him, so he didn't have that impact where he, in game one, he had the 40-20 game. I just thought they played like they were more comfortable. They played like, okay, they got hit in the mouth in game one, tasted their own blood, and decided to come back like a championship team does and kind of restore some order. Obviously, it's going to be a long series. San Antonio has the home court advantage, but I do think Oklahoma City played more like themselves, even though they were missing most of the game, Jalen Williams.
12: I think most would agree with Gary there. Victor Wembanyama, more pedestrian in this one than in game one. Had a good game, 21 points, 17 rebounds, 6 assists. OKC made some adjustments, though, and it paid off. It was the turnovers for the Spurs that did them in. That has to have an answer in game two. Spurs analyst Sean Elliott on ESPN Radio's Freddie and Harry.
3: I think it's a collective thing. That's the biggest thing. When I watch the games, you know, it's about coming strongly to the ball, like Pop would say. You come strongly to the ball. You don't use your body to protect passing lanes. You make two-handed catches instead of one-handed catches. You make two-handed passes. You're a lot more deliberate on the offensive end of the floor. And so, you know, Steph's got to improve with his decision-making and some of the passing. But at the same time, we have other guys that need to do the same thing as well.
12: And Elliott alluded to it there, but Stephon Castle tallied 9 turnovers of his own. Chris Caney on Unsportsmanlike with this being just unacceptable.
4: His 20 turnovers this series have led to 21 points for the Oklahoma City Thunder. That can't happen. We know that these are going to be clutch time games within 5 points in the final 5 minutes. You can't have your lead ball handler, your decision maker, your initiator on the offensive side of the ball, giving the ball to the other team, especially when that other team is OKC. So something about that has to change. Steph Castle, I'm sure he's going to clean a lot of those things up. Being back in San Antonio will help, but also having an experienced veteran in De'Aaron Fox on the court, so there's not that pressure on Steph Castle to have to do everything in the fourth quarter like he did last night. That's going to matter.
12: Being back in San Antonio should matter. We expect a raucous crowd in Frost Bank Center. Wimby will be ready at home. Chet Holmgren for the Thunder needs to be ready as well. Our Kendrick Perkins thinks it's time for Holmgren to step it up a notch against the big man and return the hatred that Wimby has for him. Perkins with a message on First Take.
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5: This beef between Wimby and Chet goes all the way back to their high school days. I've been saying it for the last 4 or 5 days, and I'm going to continue to say it. Hey, Chet Holmgren, if you watching, Wimby hates you. He hates you. He hates you. He literally hates you. He can't stand the ground that you walk on. He hates you. I need you to bring that same type of energy. I need you to bring that same type of tenacity. The world knows it. At some point, you got to put your feet in the ground and say, I want some of this smoke. I get it. You got other bigs to lean on, but this is personal.
12: So Big Perk has spoken. We'll see if Chet Holmgren is listening. Game 3 promises to be a good one. Tip-off set for 8:30 Eastern later tonight from San Antonio. You can catch it right here live on ESPN Radio. SportsCenter All Night continues with breaking news on Thursday. NASCAR Cup Series driver Kyle Busch has died unexpectedly at the age of 41. His family put out a statement on Thursday that the two-time champion had been hospitalized with a severe illness and would not race in Sunday's Coca-Cola 600. ESPN's Ryan McGee on game night.
6: If LeBron James drove a race car, you'd be like, that's a racer. You know what I mean?
7: Wow.
6: If Aaron Rodgers was a race car driver, that's a racer. Like, you know what I mean? You know it when you see it. And what that means is it's this ability to do things in, you know, a 3,500-pound stock car at 215 miles per hour that the other racers are scared to do. You know, and there's only a few guys I've covered in my career that were like that. And it was Dale Earnhardt, who a lot of people compared, you know, Kyle Busch to when he came along. And it was Jeff Gordon, who a lot of people compared to Kyle Busch when he came along. And so that's what it is. It's just, you know, it's funny. Today I was at, like, you know, it was at Indy 500 media day, and we were talking about, you know, when you're a teammate with a guy like that, how it's just, it's awesome to watch, but it's also demoralizing because you have all the same tools they do and you have all the same gear that they do, but they can do it 50% better than you can. And that's what Kyle Busch was.
12: So many in the sports world speaking out about Kyle Busch tonight. That there from Ryan McGee. SportsCenter All Night, ESPN Radio. We'll move to the gridiron. New York Giants head coach John Harbaugh working his way through his first OTAs at the Meadowlands after being brought in to help improve what was a 4-win team a season ago. Giants quarterback Jackson Dart, who appeared in 14 games last year and threw for more than 2,000 yards, is getting his first taste of working with Harbaugh. Dart's a big fan of what he's seen so far.
8: Definitely starting with him and just the culture that he's already established and created here. And I just think that there's a ton of guys who are just, you know, we're just hungry to win here. This whole organization is. So, you know, having a spark like him come into the building each and every day, the energy that he brings and everybody feeds off of it. And you see that when we play on the field.
12: Harbaugh, who's no stranger to working with talented quarterbacks after his time in Baltimore, is a big fan of his QB1 right now, specifically Dart's attention to detail.
9: Probably the best way I could say he's genuine, probably. You know, he's just himself. He is who he is. You know, he wants every play. The thing I've noticed about him is he wants every play to be perfect and every play to be successful. It's probably a good place to start. Ultra-competitive guy, and if it doesn't go right, he's not happy, you know, and he'll get to the next play.
12: New York opens the 2026 campaign against division foe Dallas September 13th on Sunday Night Football. Over in Pittsburgh, the noise is still on Aaron Rodgers' return for the farewell tour, but is it good noise? Is Rodgers the right person for the focus to be on? Unsportsmanlike's Chris Canty believes the Steelers' focus should be elsewhere instead of sending Rodgers into retirement.
4: I just don't see a point in the Pittsburgh Steelers going out there and allowing Rodgers to take up all the airspace when it comes to snaps in meaningful games, as opposed to allowing one of those young guys the opportunity to grow and learn and to see whether or not they can be a part of your long-term solution at the position. Because when I look at this Pittsburgh Steelers roster, it's a good team, but I don't expect that they're going to contend for a championship. So if you're not playing championship football, which is the standard in Pittsburgh, then Aaron Rodgers and Mike McCarthy have to be the two individuals that prepare the organization for the future.
12: Steelers have a slew of young, talented quarterbacks behind Rodgers, with Mason Rudolph, Drew Aller, and Will Howard battling for QB2 and QB3. Who's first up if Rodgers can't go for any reason? Time will tell. Steelers open the season Sunday, September 13th at home against the Atlanta Falcons. So from one gridiron to the other, time to start planning your opening weekend tailgate scene. We're officially inside 100 days from the start of college football season. The 2026 season promises to be an exciting one, packed with storylines. Ohio State, the early favorite to win the national championship at plus 650, according to DraftKings Sportsbook. Can the Big Ten make it four straight? Where's the SEC fall in this? Not sure if you heard, there's a new sheriff in Baton Rouge named Lane Kiffin. Some think they're the team to beat. Paul Feinbaum on SportsCenter.
7: I know the popular thing from people in my seats is to take shots at Lane Kiffin, and I have. He's easy to take shots at. The Ogeron decision is very interesting. Ogeron won a national championship just a couple of years ago, but they have a really good team, and it starts with Sam Levitt. He came over from Arizona State, remember, 2 years ago. He took them to the playoffs, and they have a lot of compliments. They had the best portal class. It's just a matter of navigating the schedule. They open with Clemson at home, and by now you've probably heard 3 weeks later, they go to Ole Miss, where Lane Kiffin used to work.
12: College game day set to start its season from Baton Rouge for that battle of Death Valley with Clemson and LSU. And 24, 16, stay at 12. What happens with CFP expansion? We're locked into 12 for 2026. Momentum has picked up some for 24 with several leagues favoring the move, not the SEC. Is that what's best for the sport? More from our guy, Paul.
7: Even though I look like the guy telling you to go off his lawn, I really believe that it is a ridiculous venture. 24 is too many, and there are a lot of really good reasons for 24, but none I agree with, by the way. The most compelling is gives everybody a chance. That's not what this is about. Mm-hmm. This is not about participation trophies. This isn't the neighborhood little league. This is big-time college football. Quite frankly, 12 might be too much. 16 is the best number I think you can compromise on, but it's trending toward 24. In other words, if you go 8-4 and have a mediocre season, you get a ticket to play for the national championship. The regular season will be destroyed if that happens.
12: Now, I personally find it difficult to disagree with Paul. There aren't 24 teams good enough to contend for a national championship year in and year out. There aren't always 16. Some seasons, there aren't 12. I was personally okay with expanding past 4, but I thought 8 was the right number. We blew by that and went to 12. So it is 12 for 2026. And I believe there's a real chance we're sitting here at this time next year with the same number, 12. Because the SEC and the Big Ten won't agree, they can't agree, and we'll see what happens. Season officially getting underway Saturday, August 29th. Stay tuned for where you can listen live on ESPN Radio. More from the Diamond and the W when we continue. 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
19: Good afternoon. I'm Paul Keels. The hottest team in baseball right now, the Cleveland Guardians, racked up their 6th win in a row today, defeating the Detroit Tigers 3-1 at Comerica Park in Detroit. Patrick Bailey belted his first major league home run to help the Guardians wrap up that victory. Meanwhile, in the 9th inning, Pittsburgh leads St. Louis by a score of 6-2. Off day for the Cincinnati Reds, who've won 2 in a row. They'll begin a series at home with St. Louis tomorrow. Meanwhile, in the NBA playoffs, Game 2 of the Eastern Conference semifinals is tonight. Cleveland Cavaliers in New York to take on the Knicks. The Cavs trying to bounce back after dropping the opening game of that series. Western Conference Finals resume tomorrow. Oklahoma City at San Antonio. That series is tied at 1-1. College basketball. The Cincinnati Bearcats have received a commitment from top 10 prospect Cam Mercer from Cincinnati Princeton High School, who will reclassify for the 2027 class. NHL playoffs. The Eastern Conference Finals begin tonight. The Montreal Canadiens in Raleigh to take on the Carolina Hurricanes. It'll be the first game for Carolina in 11 days since they have swept their first two playoff series. The Western Finals resume tomorrow with Vegas and Colorado. Golden Knights won the opener last night. NFL's Detroit Lions have signed linebacker Jack Campbell to a 4-year contract extension, wrapping him up through the 2030 season. Opening round of the Byron Nelson Golf Tournament in McKinney, Texas on the PGA Tour. Brooks Koepka has a lead at 8-under par. He's a stroke better than Emiliano Grillo, Keith Mitchell, Se-Woo Kim, Steven Yeager, and Michael Thorbjornsson. 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
20: Your Skynet overnight forecast calls for partly cloudy skies. We'll have a low of 48 degrees, wind gusts as high as 25 miles per hour. A chance of showers on Friday afternoon. Mostly cloudy throughout the day with a high of 70. For Saturday, showers, possibly a thunderstorm in the morning, then more possible later in the afternoon with a high of 75 degrees. For Skynet Weather, I'm Max Crenshaw on ESPN Radio 1430 AM and 105.7 FM.
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2: 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Sparks Mercury, the Sparks win this one 97-88 and grab their second straight win against the Mercury after losing the previous seven matchups. And the Lynx beat the Tempo 100-72. Much more coming your way from the Garden. 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
2: 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Packed show tonight. Canadiens, Hurricanes on the ice, a trip around the diamond, and we're officially inside 100 days until the start of college football season. We'll jump right to the action on the hardwood, though. Eastern Conference Final, Game 2, heard live on ESPN Radio. The scene was again Madison Square Garden, and a scene it was. The Knicks completed one of the most improbable and impressive comebacks in NBA history in Game 1, surging back from a 22-point fourth-quarter deficit to win by 11 in overtime. So New York entered with the 1-0 series lead. It was Cleveland that started fast, going 3-of-3 from behind the arc. The Cavs led briefly at the end of one, but the Knicks found their rhythm in the second quarter, and it was Josh Hart who had a big night.
13: Brunson goes to the right baseline, kicks it out. Hart straight on three. Got it! 53-47 Knicks with 30 seconds left in the half.
14: Josh Hart could not make a three to start this game. He's got back-to-back, all on balance, all with a wide-open look.
13: Largest lead tonight for the Knicks.
2: The Knicks entered halftime up four, and then came the third quarter. Hart again, and again from three.
13: 15 straight New York points over a five-minute span. A three from straight away is good for Hart. His fourth three, 21st point. It's an 18-point Knick lead.
14: Puts his finger up to his mouth as if to say, shush to the Cleveland Cavaliers. Any doubt about my ability to shoot threes? I'm trying to put it to bed.
13: He's made four in a row.
2: It was a theme in this one. Still in the third quarter, Josh Hart from three.
13: Brunson guarded by Strus, now at the Knick logo with a shot clock at five. Brunson drives left side, gives it up. Hart, corner three. Good from the left side as Josh Hart hits his fifth three. He's got 24 points. Hart stays hot.
2: Hart finished with a team-high 26 points, four rebounds, seven assists, and added two steals. He was 5 of 11 from three. The 26 points are also a career playoff high for him. He wasn't the only Knick to have a big night. Jalen Brunson overcame some early struggles and continued his strong run this postseason.
13: Bridges wide open, fires and connects on a three. What a night for Bridges. 8 of 10 from the floor. Timeout. Cleveland with 6:11 to go. It's 95-82 Knicks.
14: It's a big shot, and Jalen Brunson got aggressive scoring in the third. And now that they're aggressive with him defensively, Dave, he's just getting off it, making the right plays.
13: 13 assists ties a playoff career high for Jalen Brunson.
2: Brunson was patient with himself and scored 19 points, added 14 assists. Mikal Bridges added 19 points of his own on 9 of 12 shooting. And the Knicks used a big night from their starting five to win Game 2 109-93 and grab a 2-0 lead in the series. Karl-Anthony Towns in on the action with 18 points, 13 rebounds, and OG Anunoby with 14 points, 4 rebounds, and added 3 assists. Josh Hart led the way, though, and he joined our Lisa Salters after the game.
15: Just how good did this game feel you tonight? 26 points, playoff career high.
21: Yeah, man, it felt good. The thing I'm most happy about is I started 0-for-3, 0-for-4 from three, and I just kept shooting. I'm putting the work in, and I just got to go out there and play with confidence, so it felt good.
15: What was your mindset when they just kept leaving you open to shoot?
21: Yeah, I mean, I knew that's what the game plan was going to be, and I've just been working. In the gym with Kajou, Peter Patton, our shooting coach, just getting reps, so I'm just trying to make sure, I shoot the ball with confidence and, just believe in my work.
15: You heard the ovation from this crowd when you left the court, and after game one, you said you didn't like not playing down the stretch, but you would do whatever it takes for this team. What is it about this team that makes you say that? Because a lot of people can say that, but they don't really mean it. What is it about this team that makes you say that?
21: I think it's just the character that we have of the guys in the locker room. For me, I said it for years, man. I'm a servant to these guys. I'm big in my faith. I pray for humility all the time, and I really feel like I don't have an ego. That got burned out my heart a long time ago, and I'm out here to serve these goons.
15: 2-0 series lead heading to Cleveland. How do you pack this up and take it on the road?
21: We can't be happy with, you know, being up 2-0. This team was just down 2-0 last series. They came back, so we got to go out there. We know they're going to have a sense of urgency, a sense of desperation, and we can't just match it. We have to exceed it. So we got to learn from film tomorrow and get ready for a tough one.
2: Knicks head coach Mike Brown after the game on Josh Hart's performance tonight.
0: That's just who Josh is. He's a gamer. You know, he knew what he had to do in terms of the adjustments he needed to make in order to be effective, not just for him, but for the team. And he was great. He was really decisive. Not only that, he helped us get out in transition. And we have to play fast so we're not going against a set defense all the time. You know, when you get out in transition, if you're a team that cross matches and you get out in transition, it's going to be hard for you to find the right bodies. And that's how we're going to have to play. We're going to have to play fast versus their cross matches to see if we can get something early in transition. But Josh knew what he had to do for the adjustments in this game.
2: Brown went on to share more on Jalen Brunson's role tonight and the impact he made.
0: Well, you know, as an MVP candidate, Jalen Brunson's job is to make the game easier for his teammates. And that's what he did. You know, if you don't send a second guy at him, he's got a pretty good chance of scoring it. If you send a second guy at him, he's going to make the game easier for his teammates. He's going to find them. They just have to step up and make shots. So it starts with Jalen as an MVP candidate, but also it ends with his teammates making shots.
2: So 109-93. Teams that lead 2-0 in a best-of-seven series win the series 92% of the time. It wasn't all bad for the Cavaliers, though. Donovan Mitchell started hot and scored a team-high 26 points, added 4 rebounds. James Harden added 18 points of his own, 6 rebounds. Big story for him was 0 turnovers this game. Donovan Mitchell after the game on the issues his team faced.
1: Nothing. We just didn't make shots. I loved everything about the looks we got, and some days you just missed the open ones. Got great looks. Sometimes running out, sometimes are short. Offensively, I'm not worried at all. We did a really good job getting to the paint, trying to find guys, and I mean, that's why our assist total was low. It's just because we couldn't make shots, and it was everybody. So nothing to hang our head about. They protected home court, and we've seen this before, so we got to go get game 3. We're not tired. We're ready to go for game 3.
2: Head coach Kenny Atkinson on the Cavs' offensive struggles tonight.
22: We didn't shoot the ball well. I thought we had a lot of good looks. Good looks from 3, good looks at the rim. I thought our process was right. Took care of the ball. Offensive rebounded. I think wasn't a great shooting night. At the end of the day, you got to put the ball in the hole. Tonight, we didn't.
2: Cavaliers fall to 2-7 on the road this postseason. They've lost their last 5 playoff games at Madison Square Garden. Game 3 for this one getting underway at Rocket Arena in Cleveland on Saturday, 8 p.m. Eastern Time on ABC. Hear it live right here on ESPN Radio. Chris Burnett with you as SportsCenter All Night rolls on.
23: And the Thunder bounce back. The Western Conference Finals are even at a game apiece. Oklahoma City beat San Antonio 122-113.
24: Well, 2-time MVP Shai Gilgeous-Alexander led the way for Oklahoma City in Game 2 of the Western Conference Finals, recording his 27th playoff game with 30 points, moving past Russell Westbrook for second most in Thunder history. He got plenty of help from his bench.
23: Outside 3, good! Jared McCain on the extra opportunity, and the Thunder bench delivers again.
24: The Thunder's bench outscored that of the Spurs 57-25. That tied their most points in a playoff game since the team moved to Oklahoma City in 2008.
23: Outside Wallace for 3. And he bags it. Cason Wallace been big off the bench tonight.
24: 4 players off OKC's bench scored in double figures, tied for the most by any team in a playoff game since 1970-71.
23: Pass for the rolling Barnes. Off his hand. Turnover San Antonio.
25: 2 big turnovers. Consecutive possessions for the Spurs.
24: The Thunder bench also stepped up on defense. Their 11 steals off the bench tied the most by any team in a playoff game since steals became official. Cason Wallace and A.J. Mitchell became the third duo with 4 steals apiece off the bench in a playoff game.
23: Caruso explodes to the rack, and that's the dagger.
2: So So game three of the Western Conference Final coming up later tonight. If this one is anything like the first two, grab the popcorn. Oklahoma City still has not lost consecutive games in the playoffs in 2 years. SGA was back to his MVP self with the 30 points, 9 assists, 2 blocks after a subpar performance in Game 1, especially by his standards. And the Thunder had answers this time for Victor Wembanyama, who had a good game, 21 points, 17 rebounds, 6 assists, but did not look superhuman like he did in Game 1. Our Brian Windhorst joined GetUp to share how OKC managed to tame Wembanyama this time and get the win.
4: Number one, major move, Mark Dagonal, the Thunder coach, goes to Isaiah Hartenstein as primary defender. Yeah. Hartenstein defends him on 47 plays last night. Wembanyama goes from 21 shots in the paint in Game 1 down to less than 10 in Game 2. Their interior scoring completely changes. Number two, Shai Gilgeous-Alexander has not been himself for the last couple of games. He was averaging less than 30 points. This guy's averaged 30 points for 4 straight seasons. Back to 30 points last night. He's able to find his way through the double teams. They're double teaming him incessantly. 53 double teams in 2 games. But number three, and I hate to do this, it's the injuries. Mm-hmm. The injuries are now going to be defining the series going forward. The Spurs cannot withstand these injuries to their guards. 27 points allowed off turnovers last night. We can play Stephon Castle highlights for the next 5 minutes, but he has 20 turnovers in the 2 games because the Thunder come at you like thieves. They're slapping at you, slapping at you. They had 4 guards come off the bench yesterday. Off the bench, they generated 11 steals. It's a terrible cocktail to be down guards and facing the Thunder at the same time.
2: And Windhorst said it there, but the Spurs dealt yet another blow last night with Dylan Harper exiting the game in the third quarter with a hamstring injury. San Antonio already down De'Aaron Fox, who sat out his second consecutive game with a high ankle sprain. Harper had been filling in for Fox in the starting lineup. ESPN NBA analyst Iman Shumpert on the injuries taking their toll.
5: I think that OKC wins the injury report in this situation.
6: Yeah.
5: Just because that's the thing about OKC. They are so deep a team.
6: Mm-hmm.
5: They are not as reliant on somebody getting in a rhythm and having the ball. The Spurs are. And the Spurs also lose the fact that the people that were willing passers as well, the guys that were really good at looking for Wimby, those guys are out.
2: Despite the injury, San Antonio returns home having split the first two. The Spurs need some adjustments, though, and getting more physical might be one of them. Spurs analyst Sean Elliott joined ESPN Radio's Freddie and Harry with a, "Hey guys, welcome to the postseason."
7: It's playoff basketball. That's what we've come to expect, right? I mean, that's what the fans and everybody's been clamoring for throughout the regular season. So now that it's here, it's not time to start complaining. I think the players have to adjust. They've had a couple rounds to kind of ramp up the physicality and understand the nature of playoff basketball. And so I don't feel like there should be any excuses right now.
2: And it won't get any easier for San Antonio if it's down Harper and Fox again. Depth is a problem for the Spurs. It's not for the Thunder, as we learned in Game 2. So here we go. Game 3 later tonight. San Antonio series tied 1-1. Tip-off set for 8:30 Eastern from Frostbank Center. 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SportsCenter All Night rolls on to the ice. Canadiens, Hurricanes, East Final Game 1. Anyone remember what they were doing on May 9th? Carolina does. It was the last time it played a game. Actually, they played 8 games this postseason, won them all. After making quick work of the Flyers in a second-round sweep, Carolina's been watching games like the rest of us for 12 days. Took the Canadiens 7 to get by the Sabres, wrapping that one up Monday night in Buffalo. On the ice again just 72 hours later, Montreal had the edge here in the regular season, went 3-0 against Carolina. That rest for the Hurricanes? Maybe it wasn't good after all in the first.
8: Puck bounces around there. It's handled by Logan Stankoven. He's off to a hot start in the Stanley Cup playoffs. 7 goals in 8 games. He follows in on the forecheck, throws a hit, but the Habs come out to center. Here's another breakaway. Demidov moves in, scores! And the Montreal Canadiens are all over Carolina. Another breakaway goal, and it's 4-1.
2: In the third.
8: Snaps it up the right side. Habs through center. Here's Slavkovsky through the middle. Makes a move. Scores! Juraj Slavkovsky puts on the moves. Opens up the space. And it's 5-2 Montreal. An explosive start tonight in game one for the Montreal Canadiens. Sees them fire four unanswered to charge ahead 4-1 in the first, and they never look back tonight. A statement victory in game one of the Eastern Conference Finals. Sees the Habs take this one in Carolina by a 6-2 final.
2: So the Hurricanes' first loss this postseason, now have lost all four games against the Canadiens this year. Game two in Raleigh on Saturday night. The puck drops at 7 Eastern time. Breaking news on Thursday, NASCAR Series driver Kyle Busch has died unexpectedly at the age of 41. His family put out a statement on Thursday that the two-time champion had been hospitalized with a severe illness and would not race in Sunday's Coca-Cola 600. ESPN's Marty Smith on SportsCenter.
6: His legacy is a titan of the NASCAR world and of the auto racing world in general. He was known globally because of the style with which he raced and the dominance that he accrued through all of those years. This man won a Cup Series race for 19 consecutive years. He was utterly unstoppable in that race car that you're seeing right there, Joe Gibbs, number 18 Toyota. And after he moved on to Richard Childress, number 8 Chevrolet, he had become more of a sympathetic figure among the fan base. He was so polarizing in that number 18 car and the 5 car for Hendrick Motorsports prior to that because he won and he was brash in doing so. And that won him a legion of fans and made him a figure that grew NASCAR immensely because we love people that move us, whether that's we love them or we hate them. And KB was such a flashpoint in that way as a race driver. And I just... To see the humility with which he has raced in the last couple of years, and he had wanted so badly to win this season in that number 8, Ryan McGee. And I just talked to him at length on Saturday on our Marty and McGee program on the SEC Network, and I just can't wrap my hands around this.
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0: prove what was a four-win team a season ago. Giants quarterback Jackson Dart, who appeared in 14 games last year and threw for more than 2,000 yards, is getting his first taste of working with Harbaugh. Dart's a big fan of what he's seen so far.
1: Definitely starting with him and just the culture that he's already established and created here. And I just think that there's a ton of guys who are just, you know, we're just hungry to win here. This whole organization is. So, you know, having a spark like him come into the building each and every day, the energy that he brings and everybody feeds off of it. And you see it when we play on the field.
0: Harbaugh, who's no stranger to working with talented quarterbacks after his time in Baltimore, is a big fan of his QB1 right now, specifically Dart's attention to detail.
2: Probably the best way I could say he's genuine, probably. You know, he's just himself. He is who he is. You know, he wants every play. I think I've noticed about him is he wants every play to be perfect and every play to be successful. It's probably a good place to start. Ultra-competitive guy, and if it doesn't go right, he's not happy, you know, and he'll get to the next play.
0: New York opens the 2026 campaign against division foe Dallas September 13th on Sunday Night Football. Over in Pittsburgh, the noise is still on Aaron Rodgers' return for the farewell tour, but is it good noise? Is Rodgers the right person for the focus to be on? Unsportsmanlike's Chris Canty believes the Steelers' focus should be elsewhere instead of sending Rodgers into retirement.
3: I just don't see a point in the Pittsburgh Steelers going out there and allowing Rodgers to take up all the airspace when it comes to snaps in meaningful games, as opposed to allowing one of those young guys the opportunity to grow and learn and to see whether or not they can be a part of your long-term solution at the position. Because when I look at this Pittsburgh Steelers roster, it's a good team, but I don't expect that they're going to contend for a championship. So if you're not playing championship football, which is the standard in Pittsburgh, then Aaron Rodgers and Mike McCarthy have to be the two individuals that prepare the organization for the future.
0: Steelers have a slew of young, talented quarterbacks behind Rodgers, with Mason Rudolph, Drew Aller, and Will Howard battling for QB2 and QB3. Who's first up if Rodgers can't go for any reason? Time will tell. Steelers open the season Sunday, September 13th at home against the Atlanta Falcons. So from one gridiron to the other, time to start planning your opening weekend tailgate scene. We're officially inside 100 days from the start of college football season. The 2026 season promises to be an exciting one, packed with storylines. Ohio State, the early favorite to win the national championship at plus 650, according to DraftKings Sportsbook. Can the Big Ten make it four straight? Where's the SEC fall in this? Not sure if you heard, there's a new sheriff in Baton Rouge named Lane Kiffin. Some think they're the team to beat. Paul Feinbaum on SportsCenter.
4: I know the popular thing from people in my seats is to take shots at Lane Kiffin, and I have. He's easy to take shots at. The Ogeron decision is very interesting. Ogeron won a national championship just a couple of years ago, but they have a really good team, and it starts with Sam Leavitt. He came over from Arizona State. Remember, 2 years ago, he took them to the playoffs. And they have a lot of compliments. They had the best portal class. It's just a matter of navigating the schedule. They open with Clemson at home, and by now you've probably heard 3 weeks later, they go to Ole Miss where Lane Kiffin used to work.
0: College game day set to start its season from Baton Rouge for that battle of Death Valley with Clemson and LSU. And 24, 16, stay at 12. What happens with CFP expansion? We're locked into 12 for 2026. Momentum has picked up some for 24 with several leagues favoring the move, not the SEC. Is that what's best for the sport? More from our guy, Paul.
4: Even though I look like the guy telling you to go off his lawn, I really believe that it is a ridiculous venture. 24 is too many, and there are a lot of really good reasons for 24, but none I agree with, by the way. The most compelling is gives everybody a chance. That's not what this is about. Mm-hmm. This is not about participation trophies. This isn't the neighborhood little league. This is big-time college football. Quite frankly, 12 might be too much. 16 is the best number I think you can compromise on, but it's trending toward 24. In other words, if you go 8-4 and have a mediocre season, you get a ticket to play for the national championship. The regular season will be destroyed if that happens.
0: Now, I personally find it difficult to disagree with Paul. There aren't 24 teams good enough to contend for a national championship year in and year out. There aren't always 16. Some seasons, there aren't 12. I was personally okay with expanding past 4, but I thought 8 was the right number. We blew by that and went to 12. So it is 12 for 2026. And I believe there's a real chance we're sitting here at this time next year with the same number, 12, because the SEC and the Big Ten won't agree. They can't agree. And we'll see what happens. 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
8: Good afternoon. I'm Paul Keels. The hottest team in baseball right now, the Cleveland Guardians, racked up their sixth win in a row today, defeating the Detroit Tigers 3-1 at Comerica Park in Detroit. Patrick Bailey belted his first major league home run to help the Guardians wrap up that victory. Meanwhile, in the ninth inning, Pittsburgh leads St. Louis by a score of 6-2. Off day for the Cincinnati Reds, who've won two in a row. They'll begin a series at home with St. Louis tomorrow. Meanwhile, in the NBA playoffs, game two of the Eastern Conference semifinals is tonight. Cleveland Cavaliers in New York to take on the Knicks. The Cavs trying to bounce back after dropping the opening game of that series. Western Conference Finals resume tomorrow. Oklahoma City at San Antonio. That series is tied at 1-1. College basketball. The Cincinnati Bearcats have received a commitment from top 10 prospect Cam Mercer from Cincinnati Princeton High School, who will reclassify for the 2027 class. NHL playoffs. The Eastern Conference Finals begin tonight. The Montreal Canadiens in Raleigh to take on the Carolina Hurricanes. It'll be the first game for Carolina in 11 days since they have swept their first two playoff series. The Western Finals resume tomorrow with Vegas and Colorado. Golden Knights won the opener last night. NFL's Detroit Lions have signed linebacker Jack Campbell to a four-year contract extension, wrapping him up through the 2030 season. Opening round of the Byron Nelson Golf Tournament in McKinney, Texas on the PGA Tour. Brooks Koepka has a lead at 8-under par. He's a stroke better than Emiliano Grillo, Keith Mitchell, Se-Woo Kim, Steven Yeager, and Michael Thorbjornsson. 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
9: Your Skynet overnight forecast calls for partly cloudy skies. We'll have a low of 48 degrees, wind gusts as high as 25 miles per hour. A chance of showers on Friday afternoon, mostly cloudy throughout the day with a high of 70. For Saturday, showers, possibly a thunderstorm in the morning, then more possible later in the afternoon with a high of 75 degrees. For Skynet Weather, I'm Max Crenshaw on ESPN Radio 1430 AM and 105.7 FM.
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3: Good afternoon. I'm Paul Keels. The hottest team in baseball right now, the Cleveland Guardians, racked up their sixth win in a row today, defeating the Detroit Tigers 3-1 at Comerica Park in Detroit. Patrick Bailey belted his first major league home run to help the Guardians wrap up that victory. Meanwhile, in the ninth inning, Pittsburgh leads St. Louis by a score of 6-2. Off day for the Cincinnati Reds, who've won two in a row. They'll begin a series at home with St. Louis tomorrow. Meanwhile, in the NBA playoffs, game two of the Eastern Conference semifinals is tonight. Cleveland Cavaliers in New York to take on the Knicks. The Cavs trying to bounce back after dropping the opening game of that series. Western Conference Finals resume tomorrow. Oklahoma City at San Antonio. That series is tied at 1-1. College basketball. The Cincinnati Bearcats have received a commitment from top 10 prospect Cam Mercer from Cincinnati Princeton High School, who will reclassify for the 2027 class. NHL playoffs. The Eastern Conference Finals begin tonight. The Montreal Canadiens in Raleigh to take on the Carolina Hurricanes. It'll be the first game for Carolina in 11 days since they have swept their first two playoff series. The Western Finals resume tomorrow with Vegas and Colorado. Golden Knights won the opener last night. NFL's Detroit Lions have signed linebacker Jack Campbell to a four-year contract extension, wrapping him up through the 2030 season. Opening round of the Byron Nelson Golf Tournament in McKinney, Texas on the PGA Tour. Brooks Koepka has a lead at 8-under par. He's a stroke better than Emiliano Grillo, Keith Mitchell, Se-Woo Kim, Steven Yeager, and Michael Thorbjornsson. 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
4: Your Skynet overnight forecast calls for partly cloudy skies. We'll have a low of 48 degrees, wind gusts as high as 25 miles per hour. A chance of showers on Friday afternoon, mostly cloudy throughout the day with a high of 70. For Saturday, showers, possibly a thunderstorm in the morning, then more possible later in the afternoon with a high of 75 degrees. For Skynet Weather, I'm Max Crenshaw on ESPN Radio 1430 AM and 105.7 FM.
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14: 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Packed show tonight. Canadiens, Hurricanes on the ice, a trip around the diamond. And we're officially inside 100 days until the start of college football season. We'll jump right to the action on the hardwood, though. Eastern Conference Final, Game 2, heard live on ESPN Radio. The scene was again Madison Square Garden, and a scene it was. The Knicks completed one of the most improbable and impressive comebacks in NBA history in Game 1, surging back from a 22-point fourth-quarter deficit to win by 11 in overtime. So New York entered with the 1-0 series lead. It was Cleveland that started fast, going 3 of 3 from behind the arc. The Cavs led briefly at the end of one, but the Knicks found their rhythm in the second quarter, and it was Josh Hart who had a big night.
15: Brunson goes to the right baseline, kicks it out. Hart straight on three. Got it! 50
7: 43-47 Knicks with 30 seconds left in the half.
15: Josh Hart could not make a three to start this game. He's got back-to-back, all on balance, all with a wide-open look.
7: Largest lead tonight for the Knicks.
14: The Knicks entered halftime up four, and then came the third quarter. Hart again, and again from three.
7: 15 straight New York points over a five-minute span. A three from straight away is good for Hart. His fourth three, 21st point. It's an 18-point Knick lead.
15: Puts his finger up to his mouth as if to say shush to the Cleveland Cavaliers. Any doubt about my ability to shoot threes, I'm trying to put it to bed.
7: He's made four in a row.
14: It was a theme in this one. Still in the third quarter, Josh Hart from three.
7: Brunson guarded by Strus, now at the Knick logo with a shot clock at five. Brunson drives left side, gives it up. Hart, corner three. Good from the left side as Josh Hart hits his fifth three. He's got 24 points. Hart stays hot.
14: Hart finished with a team-high 26 points, four rebounds, seven assists, and added two steals. He was 5 of 11 from three. The 26 points are also a career playoff high for him. He wasn't the only Knick to have a big night. Jalen Brunson overcame some early struggles and continued his strong run this postseason.
7: Bridges wide open, fires and connects on a three. What a night for Bridges. 8 of 10 from the floor. Timeout, Cleveland with 6:11 to go. It's 95-82 Knicks.
15: It's a big shot, and Jalen Brunson got aggressive scoring in the third. And now that they're aggressive with him defensively, Dave, he's just getting off it, making the right plays.
7: 13 assists ties a playoff career high for Jalen Brunson.
14: Brunson was patient with himself and scored 19 points, added 14 assists. Mikal Bridges added 19 points of his own on 9 of 12 shooting. And the Knicks used a big night from their starting five to win game two, 109-93, and grab a 2-0 lead in the series. Karl-Anthony Towns in on the action with 18 points, 13 rebounds, and OG Anunoby with 14 points, 4 rebounds, and added 3 assists. Josh Hart led the way, though, and he joined our Lisa Salters after the game.
16: Just how good did this game feel you tonight? 26 points, playoff career high.
17: Yeah, man, it felt good. The thing I'm most happy about is I started 0 for 3, 0 for 4 from 3, and I just kept shooting. I'm putting the work in, and I just got to go out there and play with confidence, so it felt good.
16: What was your mindset when they just kept leaving you open to shoot?
17: Yeah, I mean, I knew that's what the game plan was going to be, and that's just been working. In the gym with Kajou, Peter Patton, our shooting coach, just getting reps, so I'm just trying to make sure, shoot the ball with confidence and, just believe in my work.
16: You heard the ovation from this crowd when you left the court, and after game one, you said you didn't like not playing down the stretch, but you would do whatever it takes for this team. What is it about this team that makes you say that? Because a lot of people can say that, but they don't really mean it. What is it about this team that makes you say that?
17: I think it's just the character that we have of the guys in the locker room. For me, I said it for years, man. I'm a servant to these guys. I'm big in my faith. I pray for humility all the time, and I really feel like I don't have an ego. That got burned out my heart a long time ago, and I'm out here to serve these dudes.
16: 2-0 series lead heading to Cleveland. How do you pack this up and take it on the road?
17: We can't be happy with, being up 2-0. This team was just down 2-0. Last series they came back, so we got to go out there. We know they're going to have a sense of urgency, a sense of desperation, and we can't just match it. We have to exceed it. So we got to learn from film tomorrow and get ready for a tough one.
14: Knicks head coach Mike Brown after the game on Josh Hart's performance tonight.
18: That's just who Josh is. He's a gamer. He knew what he had to do in terms of the adjustments he needed to make in order to be effective, not just for him, but for the team. And he was great. He was really decisive. Not only that, he helped us get out in transition. And we have to play fast, so we're not going against a set defense all the time. When you get out in transition, if you're a team that cross matches and you get out in transition, it's going to be hard for you to find the right bodies. And that's how we're going to have to play. We're going to have to play fast versus their cross matches, to see if we can get something early in transition. But Josh knew what he had to do for the adjustments in this game.
14: Brown went on to share more on Jalen Brunson's role tonight and the impact he made.
18: Well, as an MVP candidate, Jalen Brunson's job is to make the game easier for his teammates. And that's what he did. if you don't send a second guy at him, he's got a pretty good chance of scoring it. If you send a second guy at him, he's going to make the game easier for his teammates. He's going to find them. They just have to step up and make shots. So it starts with Jalen as an MVP candidate, but also it ends with his teammates making shots.
14: So 109-93. Teams that lead 2-0 in a best-of-seven series win the series 92% of the time. It wasn't all bad for the Cavaliers, though. Donovan Mitchell started hot and scored a team-high 26 points, added 4 rebounds. James Harden added 18 points of his own, 6 rebounds. Big story for him was 0 turnovers this game. Donovan Mitchell after the game on the issues his team faced.
19: Nothing. We just didn't make shots. I loved everything about the looks we got, and some days you just miss the open ones. Got great looks. Sometimes we're in and out. Sometimes we're short. Offensively, I'm not worried at all. We did a really good job getting to the paint, trying to find guys, and I mean, that's why our assist total was low. It's just because we couldn't make shots, and it was everybody. So nothing to hang our head about. They protected home court, and we've seen this before, so we got to go get game three. We're not tired. We're ready to go for game three.
14: Head coach Kenny Atkinson on the Cavs' offensive struggles tonight.
20: We didn't shoot the ball well. I thought we had a lot of good looks. Good looks from three, good looks at the rim. I thought our process was right. Took care of the ball, offensive rebounded. I think wasn't a great shooting night. At the end of the day, you got to put the ball in the hole. Tonight we didn't.
14: Cavaliers fall to 2-7 on the road this postseason. They've lost their last 5 playoff games at Madison Square Garden. Game 3 for this one getting underway at Rocket Arena in Cleveland on Saturday, 8 p.m. Eastern Time on ABC. Hear it live right here on ESPN Radio. Chris Burnett with you as SportsCenter All Night rolls on.
21: And the Thunder bounce back. The Western Conference Finals are even at a game apiece. Oklahoma City beat San Antonio 122-113.
22: While 2-time MVP Shai Gilgeous-Alexander led the way for Oklahoma City in Game 2 of the Western Conference Finals, recording his 27th playoff game with 30 points, moving past Russell Westbrook for second most in Thunder history, he got plenty of help from his bench.
21: Outside three, good! Jared McCain on the extra opportunity, and the Thunder bench delivers again.
22: The Thunder's bench outscored that of the Spurs 57-25. That tied their most points in a playoff game since the team moved to Oklahoma City in 2008.
21: Outside Wallace for three. And he bags it. Jason Wallace been big off the bench tonight.
22: 4 players off OKC's bench scored in double figures, tied for the most by any team in a playoff game since 1970-71.
21: Pass for the rolling Barnes. Off his hand. Turnover San Antonio.
23: 2 big turnovers, consecutive possessions for the Spurs.
22: The Thunder bench also stepped up on defense. Their 11 steals off the bench tied the most by any team in a playoff game since steals became official. Cason Wallace and A.J. Mitchell became the third duo with 4 steals apiece off the bench in a playoff game.
21: Caruso explodes to the rack, and that's the dagger.
14: So Game 3 of the Western Conference Final coming up later tonight. If this one is anything like the first two, grab the popcorn. Oklahoma City still has not lost consecutive games in the playoffs in 2 years. SGA was back to his MVP self with the 30 points, 9 assists, 2 blocks after a subpar performance in Game 1, especially by his standards. And the Thunder had answers this time for Victor Wembanyama, who had a good game, 21 points, 17 rebounds, 6 assists, but did not look superhuman like he did in Game 1. Our Brian Windhorst joined GetUp to share how OKC managed to tame Wembanyama this time and get the win.
24: Number one, major move. Mark Dagonal, the Thunder coach, goes to Isaiah Hartenstein as primary defender. Yeah. Hartenstein defends him on 47 plays last night. Wembanyama goes from 21 shots in the paint in Game 1 down to less than 10 in Game 2. Their interior scoring completely changes. Number two, Shai Gilgeous-Alexander has not been himself for the last couple of games. He was averaging less than 30 points. This guy's averaged 30 points for 4 straight seasons. Back to 30 points last night. He's able to find his way through the double teams. They're double teaming him incessantly. 53 double teams in 2 games. But number three, and I hate to do this, it's the injuries. The injuries are now going to be defining the series going forward. Yes, the Spurs cannot withstand these injuries to their guards. 27 points allowed off turnovers last night. We can play Stephon Castle highlights for the next 5 minutes, but he has 20 turnovers in the two games because the Thunder come at you like thieves. They're slapping at you, slapping at you. They had four guards come off the bench yesterday. Off the bench, that generated 11 steals. It's a terrible cocktail to be down guards and facing the Thunder at the same time.
14: And Windhorst said it there, but the Spurs dealt yet another blow last night with Dylan Harper exiting the game in the third quarter with a hamstring injury. San Antonio already down De'Aaron Fox, who sat out his second consecutive game with a high ankle sprain. Harper had been filling in for Fox in the starting lineup. ESPN NBA analyst Iman Shumpert on the injuries taking their toll.
0: I think that OKC wins the injury report in this situation.
1: Yeah.
0: Just because that's the thing about OKC. They are so deep a team.
1: Mm-hmm.
0: They are not as reliant on somebody getting in a rhythm and having the ball. The Spurs are. And the Spurs also lose the fact that the people that were willing passers as well, the guys that were really good at looking for Wimby, those guys are out.
14: Despite the injury, San Antonio returns home having split the first two. The Spurs need some adjustments, though, and getting more physical might be one of them. Spurs analyst Sean Elliott joined ESPN Radio's Freddie and Harry with a, "Hey guys, welcome to the postseason."
2: It's playoff basketball. That's what we've come to expect, right? I mean, that's what the fans and everybody's been clamoring for throughout the regular season. So now that it's here, it's not time to start complaining. I think the players have to adjust. They've had a couple rounds to kind of ramp up the physicality and understand the nature of playoff basketball. And so I don't feel like there should be any excuses right now.
14: And it won't get any easier for San Antonio if it's down Harper and Fox again. Depth is a problem for the Spurs. It's not for the Thunder, as we learned in Game 2. So here we go. Game 3, later tonight, San Antonio series tied 1-1. Tip-off set for 8:30 Eastern from Frostbank Center. The NBA playoffs are on ESPN Radio. 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SportsCenter All Night rolls on to the ice. Canadiens, Hurricanes, East Final Game 1. Anyone remember what they were doing on May 9th? Carolina does. It was the last time it played a game. Actually, they played 8 games this postseason, won them all. After making quick work of the Flyers in a second-round sweep, Carolina's been watching games like the rest of us for 12 days. Took the Canadiens 7 to get by the Sabres, wrapping that one up Monday night in Buffalo. On the ice again just 72 hours later, Montreal had the edge here in the regular season, went 3-0 against Carolina. That rest for the Hurricanes? Maybe it wasn't good after all, in the first.
3: Puck bounces around there. It's handled by Logan Stankoven. He's off to a hot start in the Stanley Cup playoffs. 7 goals in 8 games. He follows in on the forecheck, throws a hit, but the Habs come out to center. Here's another breakaway. Demidov moves in, scores! And the Montreal Canadiens are all over Carolina. Another breakaway goal, and it's 4-1.
14: In the third.
3: Snaps it up the right side. Habs through center. Here's Slavkovsky through the middle. Makes a move. Scores! Juraj Slavkovsky puts on the moves. Opens up the space. And it's 5-2 Montreal. An explosive start tonight in game one for the Montreal Canadiens. Sees them fire 4 unanswered to charge ahead 4-1 in the first, and they never look back tonight. A statement victory in game one of the Eastern Conference Finals. Sees the Habs take this one in Carolina by a 6-2 final.
14: So the Hurricanes first lost this postseason, now have lost all 4 games against the Canadiens this year. Game two in Raleigh on Saturday night. The puck drops at 7 Eastern time. Breaking news on Thursday, NASCAR series driver Kyle Busch has died unexpectedly at the age of 41. His family put out a statement on Thursday that the 2-time champion had been hospitalized with a severe illness and would not race in Sunday's Coca-Cola 600. ESPN's Marty Smith on SportsCenter.
4: His legacy is a titan of the NASCAR world and of the auto racing world in general. He was known globally because of the style with which he raced and the dominance that he accrued through all of those years. This man won a Cup Series race for 19 consecutive years. He was utterly unstoppable in that race car that you're seeing right there, Joe Gibbs, number 18, Toyota. And after he moved on to Richard Childress, number 8, Chevrolet, he had become more more of a sympathetic figure among the fan base. He was so polarizing in that number 18 car and the 5 car for Hendrick Motorsports prior to that because he won and he was brash in doing so. And that won him a legion of fans and made him a figure that grew NASCAR immensely because we love people that move us, whether that's we love them or we hate them. And KB was such a flashpoint in that way as a race driver. And I just, to see the humility with which he has raced in the last couple of years, and he had wanted so badly to win this season in that number 8, Ryan McGee. And I just talked to him at length on Saturday on our Marty and McGee program on the SEC network. And I just can't wrap my hands around this.
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1: Good afternoon. I'm Paul Keels. The hottest team in baseball right now, the Cleveland Guardians, racked up their sixth win in a row today, defeating the Detroit Tigers 3-1 at Comerica Park in Detroit. Patrick Bailey belted his first major league home run to help the Guardians wrap up that victory. Meanwhile, in the ninth inning, Pittsburgh leads St. Louis by a score of 6-2. Off day for the Cincinnati Reds, who've won two in a row. They'll begin a series at home with St. Louis tomorrow. Meanwhile, in the NBA playoffs, game two of the Eastern Conference semifinals is tonight. Cleveland Cavaliers in New York to take on the Knicks. The Cavs trying to bounce back after dropping the opening game of that series. Western Conference Finals resume tomorrow. Oklahoma City at San Antonio. That series is tied at 1-1. College basketball. The Cincinnati Bearcats have received a commitment from top 10 prospect Cam Mercer from Cincinnati Princeton High School, who will reclassify for the 2027 class. NHL playoffs. The Eastern Conference Finals begin tonight. The Montreal Canadiens in Raleigh to take on the Carolina Hurricanes. It'll be the first game for Carolina in 11 days since they have swept their first two playoff series. The Western Finals resume tomorrow with Vegas and Colorado. Golden Knights won the opener last night. NFL's Detroit Lions have signed linebacker Jack Campbell to a four-year contract extension, wrapping him up through the 2030 season. Opening round of the Byron Nelson Golf Tournament in McKinney, Texas on the PGA Tour. Brooks Koepka has a lead at 8 under par. He's a stroke better than Emiliano Grillo, Keith Mitchell, Sewu Kim, Stephen Yeager, and Michael Thorbjornsson. 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
2: Your Skynet overnight forecast calls for partly cloudy skies. We'll have a low of 48 degrees, wind gusts as high as 25 miles per hour. A chance of showers on Friday afternoon, mostly cloudy throughout the day with a high of 70. For Saturday, showers, possibly a thunderstorm in the morning, then more possible later in the afternoon with a high of 75 degrees. For Skynet Weather, I'm Max Crenshaw on ESPN Radio 1430 AM and 105.7 FM.
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7: 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Packed show tonight. Canadiens, Hurricanes on the ice, a trip around the diamond. And we're officially inside 100 days until the start of college football season. We'll jump right to the action on the hardwood, though. Eastern Conference Final, Game 2, heard live on ESPN Radio. The scene was again Madison Square Garden, and a scene it was. The Knicks completed one of the most improbable and impressive comebacks in NBA history in Game 1, surging back from a 22-point fourth-quarter deficit to win by 11 in overtime. So New York entered with the 1-0 series lead. It was Cleveland that started fast, going 3 of 3 from behind the arc. The Cavs led briefly at the end of one, but the Knicks found their rhythm in the second quarter, and it was Josh Hart who had a big night.
8: Brunson goes to the right baseline, kicks it out. Hart straight on three. Got it! 53-47 Knicks with 30 seconds left in the half.
9: Josh Hart could not make a three to start this game. He's got back-to-back, all on balance, all with a wide-open look.
8: Largest lead tonight for the Knicks.
7: The Knicks entered halftime up 4, and then came the third quarter. Hart again, and again from three.
8: 15 straight New York points over a five-minute span. A three from straight away is good for Hart. His fourth three, 21st point. It's an 18-point Knick lead.
9: puts his finger up to his mouth as if to say shush to the Cleveland Cavaliers. Any doubt about my ability to shoot threes, I'm trying to put it to bed.
8: He's made four in a row.
7: It was a theme in this one. Still in the third quarter, Josh Hart from three.
8: Brunson guarded by Strus, now at the Knick logo with a shot clock at five. Brunson drives left side, gives it up. Hart, corner three. Good from the left side as Josh Hart hits his fifth three. He's got 24 points. Hart stays hot.
7: Hart finished with a team high 26 points, four rebounds, seven assists, and added two steals. He was 5 of 11 from three. The 26 points are also a career playoff high for him. He wasn't the only Knick to have a big night. Jalen Brunson overcame some early struggles and continued his strong run this postseason.
8: Bridges wide open, fires and connects on a three. What a night for Bridges. 8 of 10 from the floor. Timeout, Cleveland with 6:11 to go. It's 95-82 Knicks.
9: It's a big shot, and Jalen Brunson got aggressive scoring in the third. And now that they're aggressive with him defensively, Dave, he's just getting off it and making the right plays.
8: 13 assists ties a playoff career high for Jalen Brunson.
7: Brunson was patient with himself and scored 19 points, added 14 assists. Mikal Bridges added 19 points of his own on 9 of 12 shooting. And the Knicks used a big night from their starting five to win game two, 109-93, and grab a 2-0 lead in the series. Karl-Anthony Towns in on the action with 18 points, 13 rebounds, and OG Anunoby with 14 points, 4 rebounds, and added 3 assists. Josh Hart led the way, though, and he joined our Lisa Salters after the game.
10: Just how good did this game feel you tonight? 26 points, playoff career high.
11: Yeah, man, it felt good. The thing I'm most happy about is I started 0 for 3, 0 for 4 from 3, and I just kept shooting. I'm putting the work in, and I just got to go out there and play with confidence, so it felt good.
10: What was your mindset when they just kept leaving you open to shoot?
11: Yeah, I mean, I knew that's what the game plan was going to be, and that's just been working. In the gym with Joe, Peter Patton, our shooting coach, just getting reps, so I'm just trying to make sure, shoot the ball with confidence and, just believe in my work.
10: You heard the ovation from this crowd when you left the court, and after game one, you said you didn't like not playing down the stretch, but you would do whatever it takes for this team. What is it about this team that makes you say that? Because a lot of people can say that, but they don't really mean it. What is it about this team that makes you say that?
11: I think it's just the character that we have of the guys in the locker room. For me, I said it for years, man. I'm a servant to these guys. I'm big in my faith. I pray for humility all the time, and I really feel like I don't have an ego. That got burned out my heart a long time ago, and I'm out here to serve these dudes.
10: 2-0 series lead heading to Cleveland. How do you pack this up and take it on the road?
11: We can't be happy with, being up 2-0. This team was just down 2-0. Last series, they came back, so we got to go out there. We know they're going to have a sense of urgency, a sense of desperation, and we can't just match it. We have to exceed it. So we got to learn from film tomorrow and get ready for a tough one.
7: Knicks head coach Mike Brown after the game on Josh Hart's performance tonight.
12: That's just who Josh is. He's a gamer. He knew what he had to do in terms of the adjustments he needed to make in order to be effective, not just for him, but for the team. And he was great. He was really decisive. Not only that, he helped us get out in transition. And we have to play fast, so we're not going against a set defense all the time. When you get out in transition, if you're a team that cross matches and you get out in transition, it's going to be hard for you to find the right bodies. And that's how we're going to have to play. We're going to have to play fast versus their cross matches to see if we can get something early in transition. But Josh knew what he had to do for the adjustments in this game.
7: Brown went on to share more on Jalen Brunson's role tonight and the impact he made.
12: Well, as an MVP candidate, Jalen Brunson's job is to make the game easier for his teammates. And that's what he did. If you don't send a second guy at him, he's got a pretty good chance of scoring it. If you send a second guy at him, he's going to make the game easier for his teammates. He's going to find them. They just have to step up and make shots. So it starts with Jalen as an MVP candidate, but also it ends with his teammates making shots.
7: So 109-93. Teams that lead 2-0 in a best-of-seven series win the series 92% of the time. It wasn't all bad for the Cavaliers, though. Donovan Mitchell started hot and scored a team-high 26 points, added 4 rebounds. James Harden added 18 points of his own, 6 rebounds. Big story for him was 0 turnovers this game. Donovan Mitchell after the game on the issues his team faced.
13: Nothing. We just didn't make shots. I loved everything about the looks we got, and some days you just miss the open ones. Got great looks. Sometimes we're in and out. Sometimes we're short. Offensively, I'm not worried at all. We did a really good job getting to the paint, trying to find guys, and I mean, that's why our assist total was low. It's just because we couldn't make shots, and it was everybody. So nothing to hang our head about. They protected home court, and we've seen this before, so we got to go get game 3. We're not tired. We're ready to go for game 3.
7: Head coach Kenny Atkinson on the Cavs' offensive struggles tonight.
14: We didn't shoot the ball well. I thought we had a lot of good looks. Good looks from 3, good looks at the rim. I thought our process was right. Took care of the ball. Offensive rebounded. I think wasn't a great shooting night. At the end of the day, you got to put the ball in the hole. Tonight, we didn't.
7: Cavaliers fought a 2-7 on the road this postseason. They've lost their last 5 playoff games at Madison Square Garden. Game 3 for this one getting underway at Rocket Arena in Cleveland on Saturday, 8 p.m. Eastern Time on ABC. Hear it live right here on ESPN Radio. Chris Burnett with you as SportsCenter All Night rolls on.
15: And the Thunder bounce back. The Western Conference Finals are even at a game apiece. Oklahoma City beat San Antonio 122-113.
16: While 2-time MVP Shai Gilgeous-Alexander led the way for Oklahoma City in Game 2 of the Western Conference Finals, recording his 27th playoff game with 30 points, moving past Russell Westbrook for second most in Thunder history, he got plenty of help from his bench.
15: Outside 3, good! Jared McCain on the extra opportunity, and the Thunder bench delivers again.
16: The Thunder's bench outscored that of the Spurs 57-25. That tied their most points in a playoff game since the team moved to Oklahoma City in 2008.
15: Outside Wallace for 3. And he bags it. Jason Wallace been big off the bench tonight.
16: 4 players off OKC's bench scored in double figures, tied for the most by any team in a playoff game since 1970-71.
15: Pass for the rolling Barnes. Off his hand. Turnover San Antonio.
17: 2 big turnovers, consecutive possessions for the Spurs.
16: The Thunder bench also stepped up on defense. Their 11 steals off the bench tied the most by any team in a playoff game since steals became official. Cason Wallace and A.J. Mitchell became the third duo with 4 steals apiece off the bench in a playoff game.
15: Caruso explodes to the rack, and that's the dagger.
7: So game 3 of the Western Conference Final coming up later tonight. If this one is anything like the first two, grab the popcorn. Oklahoma City still has not lost consecutive games in the playoffs in 2 years. SGA was back to his MVP self with the 30 points, 9 assists, 2 blocks after a subpar performance in Game 1, especially by his standards. And the Thunder had answers this time for Victor Wembanyama, who had a good game, 21 points, 17 rebounds, 6 assists, but did not look superhuman like he did in Game 1. Our Brian Windhorst joined Get Up to share how OKC managed to tame Wembanyama this time and get the win.
18: Number 1, major move, Mark Dagonal, the Thunder coach, goes to Isaiah Hartenstein as primary defender. Yeah. Hartenstein defends him on 47 plays last night. Wembanyama goes from 21 shots in the paint in Game 1 down to less than 10 in Game 2. Their interior scoring completely changes. Number 2, Shai Gilgeous-Alexander has not been himself for the last couple of games. He was averaging less than 30 points. This guy's averaged 30 points for 4 straight seasons. Back to 30 points last night. He's able to find his way through the double teams. They're double teaming him incessantly. 53 double teams in 2 games. But number 3, and I hate to do this, it's the injuries. Mm-hmm. The injuries are now going to be defining the series going forward. Yes, the Spurs cannot withstand these injuries to their guards. 27 points allowed off turnovers last night. We could play Stephon Castle highlights for the next 5 minutes, but he has 20 turnovers in the 2 games because the Thunder come at you like thieves. They're slapping at you. They had 4 guards come off the bench yesterday. Off the bench, they generated 11 steals. It's a terrible cocktail to be down guards and facing the Thunder at the same time.
7: And Windhorst said it there, but the Spurs dealt yet another blow last night with Dylan Harper exiting the game in the 3rd quarter with a hamstring injury. San Antonio already down De'Aaron Fox, who sat out his 2nd consecutive game with a high ankle sprain. Harper had been filling in for Fox in the starting lineup. ESPN NBA analyst Iman Shumpert on the injuries taking their toll.
19: I think that OKC wins the injury report in this situation.
20: Yeah.
19: Just because that's the thing about OKC. They are so deep a team.
20: Mm-hmm.
19: They are not as reliant on somebody getting in a rhythm and having the ball. The Spurs are. And the Spurs also lose the fact that the people that were willing passers as well, the guys that were really good at looking for Wimby, those guys are out.
7: Despite the injury, San Antonio returns home having split the first two. The Spurs need some adjustments, though, and getting more physical might be one of them. Spurs analyst Sean Elliott joined ESPN Radio's Freddie and Harry with a, hey, guys, welcome to the postseason.
21: It's playoff basketball. That's what we've come to expect, right? I mean, that's what the fans and everybody's been clamoring for throughout the regular season. So now that it's here, it's not time to start complaining. I think the players have to adjust. They've had a couple rounds to kind of ramp up the physicality and understand the nature of playoff basketball. And so I don't feel like there should be any excuses right now.
7: And it won't get any easier for San Antonio if it's down Harper and Fox again. Depth is a problem for the Spurs. It's not for the Thunder, as we learned in Game 2. So here we go. Game 3, later tonight, San Antonio series tied 1-1. Tip-off set for 8:30 Eastern from Frostbank Center. 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SportsCenter All Night rolls on to the ice. Canadiens, Hurricanes, East Final Game 1. Anyone remember what they were doing on May 9th? Carolina does. It was the last time it played a game. Actually, they played 8 games this postseason, won them all. After making quick work of the Flyers in a second-round sweep, Carolina's been watching games like the rest of us for 12 days. Took the Canadiens 7 to get by the Sabres, wrapping that one up Monday night in Buffalo. On the ice again just 72 hours later, Montreal had the edge here in the regular season, went 3-0 against Carolina. That rest for the Hurricanes, maybe it wasn't good after all, in the first.
22: Puck bounces around there. It's handled by Logan Stankoven. He's off to a hot start in the Stanley Cup playoffs. 7 goals in 8 games. He follows in on the forecheck, throws a hit, but the Habs come out to center. Here's another breakaway. Demidov moves in, scores! And the Montreal Canadiens are all over Carolina. Another breakaway goal, and it's 4-1.
7: In the third.
22: Snaps it up the right side. Habs through center. Here's Slavkovsky through the middle. Makes a move. Scores! Juraj Slavkovsky puts on the moves. Opens up the space. And it's 5-2 Montreal. An explosive start tonight in game one for the Montreal Canadiens. Sees them fire 4 unanswered to charge ahead 4-1 in the first, and they never look back tonight. A statement victory in game one of the Eastern Conference Finals sees the Habs take this one in Carolina by a 6-2 final.
7: So the Hurricanes first lost this postseason, now have lost all 4 games against the Canadiens this year. Game 2 in Raleigh on Saturday night. The puck drops at 7 Eastern time. Breaking news on Thursday, NASCAR Series driver Kyle Busch has died unexpectedly at the age of 41. His family put out a statement on Thursday that the 2-time champion had been hospitalized with a severe illness and would not race in Sunday's Coca-Cola 600. ESPN's Marty Smith on SportsCenter.
23: His legacy is a titan of the NASCAR world and of the auto racing world in general. He was known globally because of the style with which he raced and the dominance that he accrued through all of those years. This man won a Cup Series race for 19 consecutive years. He was utterly unstoppable in that race car that you're seeing right there, Joe Gibbs, number 18, Toyota. And after he moved on to Richard Childress, number 8, Chevrolet, he had become more of a sympathetic figure among the fan base. He was so polarizing in that number 18 car and the 5 car for Hendrick Motorsports prior to that because he won and he was brash in doing so. And that won him a legion of fans and made him a figure that grew NASCAR immensely because we love people that move us, whether that's we love them or we hate them. And KB was such a flashpoint in that way as a race driver. And I just... To see the humility with which he has raced in the last couple of years, and he had wanted so badly to win this season in that number 8, Ryan McGee. And I just talked to him at length on Saturday on our Marty and McGee program on the SEC network. And I just can't wrap my hands around this.
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15: Onto the warning track. It is gone. Big fly George Springer, his second in the series and fourth of the season, and the Blue Jays are up 2-0.
7: Sportsnet 590, The Fan. That was Springer's eighth home run versus the Yankees over the last three seasons. That's the most by any player during that span. And that was all that was needed in this one, as the Jays blanked the Yankees 2-0. For the Blue Jays, it was their first shutout win versus the Yankees in more than 2 years. And for the Yankees, it was their fifth shutout loss this season. That's tied for the most in the American League. As for Aaron Judge, no home runs, no RBI in his last 10 games. That's his longest home run drought since April of 2025, and it's tied for the longest RBI drought of his career. Braves Marlins. Braves continue to be one of the best teams in baseball this season, despite battling multiple cases of the injury bug. Spencer Strider, one of them this year. He's back, though, and got the start for Atlanta in this one. It was the bats that would make the difference. We jump to the top of the fifth.
3: The pitch. Swung on, roped up the middle, base hit. That's going to get two in. Here comes Yastrzemski. On his way to the plate is Kim. Two-run single for Ronald Acuna, who beat the shift with the infield in. Braves get two of them right back, and it's 5-2 Atlanta.
7: 680 the fan, that from Acuna to make it 5-2. Braves weren't done at the plate, though. Michael Harris, who homered in the first inning, back at the plate in the ninth.
3: 2-2 pitch, Harris, fly ball, deep center, going back, Marcy at the wall, that's out of his reach, and he's come back for more. It's another homer by Michael Harris. It's his 11th of the year. That was crushed.
7: So that's homers 10 and 11 for Harris, the fastest he's reached that mark in his career. Atlanta would close it out in the bottom half of the inning and wins this one 9-3. The Braves are the first team to 35 wins this season. That's the fastest they've reached that mark since 2000. Ronald Acuna reached base in 26 straight games, but he left the game in the sixth inning with a left thumb issue. He was just reinstated from the 10-day IL on May 18th after dealing with a hamstring strain. Braves skipper Walt Weiss after the game on Acuna's status.
4: He's got a bone bruise, I believe, in his thumb, which I think he's going to be fine, but he's not sure how it happened. Maybe the previous at bat, but all of a sudden, you know, he had some pain in the thumb. It looks like a bone bruise, but he should be fine, yeah.
7: So Weiss doesn't seem concerned. Acuna's certainly seen his share of injuries in his career. The Braves now head home to Atlanta for a weekend series against Washington. Speaking of Washington, Mets Nationals tonight in the nation's capital. Nationals hoping to slam the door shut in this four-game series after taking the last two. We jump to the top of the third, no score, and the Mets' Bo Bichette at the plate.
5: Swing a ground ball back towards the middle and through into center field, a base hit. Melendez scores. Torrens around third. He's coming to the plate without a throw. It's a two-run single for Bo Bichette, and the Mets take a 2-0 lead in the third inning.
7: 880 ESPN New York, despite putting up one run in the bottom of the fifth, it wasn't enough for Washington. Mets find a way to get the win 2-1. New York improves to 12-7 in May. That's the sixth best in Major League Baseball this month. For Bo Bichette, he's now tied for the most RBI in the National League in the last 10 games. Rockies Diamondbacks Eduardo Rodriguez on the hill for Arizona. He's won six of his seven starts this year. This one entered the ninth, knotted at one run apiece, and then enter Arizona's Corbin Carroll in the bottom half of the inning.
3: And the 2-2 now. Swung on, ground ball, base hit into right. Here comes Moreno. He's going to try and score, and Carroll wins it for the Diamondbacks. 2-1, your final. They walk off the Rockies and hang five. It's five straight victories for your Diamondbacks.
7: Arizona Sports 98.7 FM, and that does it. The walk-off in the desert, Corbin Carroll, his only hit of the night. It's his fourth career walk-off hit. For the Diamondbacks, it's a five-game win streak, and it's their longest since June of last season. The Rockies have now lost three straight and four of their last five. Pirates Cardinals under the lights at Busch Stadium. Everybody in the mix right now in the NL Central, but Pittsburgh found a way. The Cardinals manages two runs, and the Pittsburgh Pirates win it 6-2. We'll take you back to the Garden when we return. SportsCenter All Night continues. It's ESPN Radio.
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11: Good afternoon. I'm Paul Keels. The hottest team in baseball right now, the Cleveland Guardians, racked up their sixth win in a row today, defeating the Detroit Tigers 3-1 at Comerica Park in Detroit. Patrick Bailey belted his first major league home run to help the Guardians wrap up that victory. Meanwhile, in the ninth inning, Pittsburgh leads St. Louis by a score of 6-2. Off day for the Cincinnati Reds, who've won two in a row. They'll begin a series at home with St. Louis tomorrow. Meanwhile, in the NBA playoffs, game two of the Eastern Conference semifinals is tonight. Cleveland Cavaliers in New York to take on the Knicks. The Cavs trying to bounce back after dropping the opening game of that series. Western Conference finals resume tomorrow. Oklahoma City at San Antonio. That series is tied at 1-1. College basketball. The Cincinnati Bearcats have received a commitment from top 10 prospect Cam Mercer from Cincinnati Princeton High School, who will reclassify for the 2027 class. NHL playoffs. The Eastern Conference finals begin tonight. The Montreal Canadiens in Raleigh to take on the Carolina Hurricanes. It'll be the first game for Carolina in 11 days since they have swept their first two playoff series. The Western finals resume tomorrow with Vegas and Colorado. Golden Knights won the opener last night. NFL's Detroit Lions have signed linebacker Jack Campbell to a four-year contract extension, wrapping him up through the 2030 season. Opening round of the Byron Nelson Golf Tournament in McKinney, Texas on the PGA Tour. Brooks Koepka has a lead at 8 under par. He's a stroke better than Emiliano Grillo, Keith Mitchell, Sewu Kim, Stephen Yeager, and Michael Thorbjornsson. 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
12: Your Skynet overnight forecast calls for partly cloudy skies. We'll have a low of 48 degrees, wind gusts as high as 25 miles per hour. A chance of showers on Friday afternoon, mostly cloudy throughout the day with a high of 70. For Saturday, showers, possibly a thunderstorm in the morning, then more possible later in the afternoon with a high of 75 degrees. For Skynet Weather, I'm Max Crenshaw on ESPN Radio 1430 AM and 105.7 FM.
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7: Four-goal first period to defeat the Carolina Hurricanes 6-2 in Game 1 of the East Final in the Stanley Cup playoffs. And the New York Knicks beat the Cleveland Cavaliers 109-93 at Madison Square Garden for a 2-0 series lead in the Eastern Conference Finals. 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
17: Cleveland just holding the ball near midcourt. 3-2-1. It's over. Final score, Knicks 109, Cavs 93. New York leads it 2-0. Two wins to go for a trip to the NBA Finals for the first time in 27 years.
7: 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I'm Chris Burnett, back to the Big Apple, where New York defeats Cleveland and jumps out to the 2-0 series lead. Josh Hart finished with a team-high 26 points, 4 rebounds, 7 assists, added 2 steals, was 5 of 11 from 3, and the 26 points are also a career playoff high for him. Jalen Brunson overcame a slow start to score 19 points, added 14 assists that were pivotal down the stretch, and Mikal Bridges added 19 points of his own. The Knicks got strong production from each of their starting five tonight. For the Cavs, Donovan Mitchell led the team with 26 points. James Harden, 18.6 rebounds, did not turn the ball over in this one. You heard the game here on ESPN Radio. Dave Pasch and Doris Burke had the call for us at Madison Square Garden. Let's head there now. Dave?
17: Thank you, Chris. Jalen Brunson didn't do much offensively in the first half in terms of scoring, just 2 points. But he took over in the third quarter and finishes with 19 points, 17 of those in the second half, 14 assists, 9 of those in the second half. Those 14 assists, a playoff career high. Just like in game one, the brilliance of Brunson on full display when it mattered most.
0: Listen, the great players in this league are very patient players. They can put a bad quarter or a bad half behind them. And Jalen didn't let the poor shooting impact what he was doing. He kept working the game until in the third quarter he started to get shots to fall. And then when the Cavaliers upped the pressure and tried to take the ball out of his hands in the fourth, he played a very patient game. The career high in assists came because he was willing to create the advantage by drawing two to the ball and getting it to the middle of the floor. And the Knicks took the numbered advantage and scored. I would be very curious to know, off of all the doubles, what the Knicks shot the basketball, because Jalen Brunson was brilliant.
17: So was Josh Hart, a playoff career high 26 points for him. He hit 5 threes after starting the game 0-for-4. Those are the positives. Also, Towns had a double-double, 18 points, 13 rebounds, 19 points for Bridges. The negatives: Evan Mobley didn't score, didn't shoot in the second half. James Harden had only 6 points in the second half. Donovan Mitchell, 26 points, not enough. And the Cavs now go home in a must-win situation Saturday night.
0: Listen, I think, you know, you have to wonder what their mental state is. They had a 22-point lead in game one, and it was an epic collapse, an all-time collapse. It looked in the first half like they were willing to compete, even though shots weren't falling. But that waned, I thought, in the third and fourth period. They didn't have that consistent toughness and desperation that was required. They're going to have to play harder for longer and find an answer to Jalen Brunson.
17: They're down 0-2. Knicks win it 109-93. For Doris Burke, Dave Pasch, right here in your home for the NBA, ESPN Radio, and the ESPN app. Now let's go back to Chris Burnett in the studio.
7: Thanks, Dave. Great job as always tonight. Knicks improved to 10-2 this postseason. First time they've done that in franchise history. The Cavaliers fall to 2-7 on the road in the playoffs. Charles Barkley on the ghost that will become game one if the Cavs lose this series.
18: The biggest problem the Cavs got is, we can talk about 3 and 4, is game one. If they lose this series, they lost it because of game one. Because you win game one, it flips the entire series. Now they in a must-win game 3 and 4, in my opinion.
7: Well, Chuck said it all right there. The series flips to Cleveland just in time. Cavs are 6-1 at home this postseason. Game 3 from Rocket Arena on Saturday, 8 p.m. Eastern, right here on ESPN Radio, your home for the NBA playoffs. SportsCenter All Night, ESPN Radio, looking ahead to Friday night, Game 3 of the Western Conference Final from San Antonio. Shai Gilgeous-Alexander bounced back from a subpar series opener to score 30 points. Alex Caruso added 17 off the bench, and the Oklahoma City Thunder beat the San Antonio Spurs 122-113 on Wednesday night in Game 2. Injuries plagued both teams. Jalen Williams exited for OKC with a hamstring. The Spurs' Dylan Harper left in the third quarter with a hamstring of his own. He was already starting in place of De'Aaron Fox. It was the Thunder bench that proved to be the difference in this one, outscoring the Spurs 57-25. And Oklahoma City did what we've come to expect from the reigning champs, to be championship-like. Boston Globe's Gary Washburn on ESPN Radio.
19: SGA appeared a lot more comfortable. Oklahoma City made some adjustments in terms of dealing with Wimby. Obviously, they're a little bit more physical with him, so he didn't have that impact where he, in game one, he had the 40-20 game. I just thought they played like they were more comfortable. They played like, okay, they got hit in the mouth in game one, tasted their own blood, and decided to come back like the championship team does and kind of restore some order. Obviously, it's going to be a long series. San Antonio has the home court advantage, but I do think Oklahoma City played more like themselves, even though they were missing most of the game, Jalen Williams.
7: I think most would agree with Gary there. Victor Wembanyama, more pedestrian in this one than in game one. Had a good game, 21 points, 17 rebounds, 6 assists. OKC made some adjustments, though, and it paid off. It was the turnovers for the Spurs that did them in. That has to have an answer in game two. Spurs analyst Sean Elliott on ESPN Radio's Freddie and Harry.
20: I think it's a collective thing. That's the biggest thing. When I watch the games, you know, it's about coming strongly to the ball, like Pop would say. You come strongly to the ball. You don't use your body to protect passing lanes. You make two-handed catches instead of one-handed catches. You make two-handed passes. You're a lot more deliberate on the offensive end of the floor. And so, you know, Steph's got to improve with his decision-making and some of the passing. But at the same time, we have other guys that need to do the same thing as well.
7: Elliott alluded to it there, but Stephon Castle tallied 9 turnovers of his own. Chris Caney on Unsportsmanlike with this being just unacceptable.
21: His 20 turnovers this series have led to 21 points for the Oklahoma City Thunder. That can't happen. We know that these are going to be clutch time games within 5 points in the final 5 minutes. You can't have your lead ball handler, your decision maker, your initiator on the offensive side of the ball, giving the ball to the other team, especially when that other team is OKC. So something about that has to change. Steph Castle, I'm sure he's going to clean a lot of those things up. Being back in San Antonio will help, but also having an experienced veteran in De'Aaron Fox on the court, so there's not that pressure on Steph Castle to have to do everything in the fourth quarter like he did last night. That's going to matter.
7: Being back in San Antonio should matter. We expect a raucous crowd in Frost Bank Center. Wimby will be ready at home. Chet Holmgren for the Thunder needs to be ready as well. Our Kendrick Perkins thinks it's time for Holmgren to step it up a notch against the big man and return the hatred that Wimby has for him. Perkins with a message on First Take.
22: This is personal. This beef between Wimby and Chet goes all the way back to their high school days. I've been saying it for the last 4 or 5 days, and I'm going to continue to say it. Hey, Chet Holmgren, if you watching, Wimby hates you. He hates you. He hates you. He literally hates you. He can't stand the ground that you walk on. He hates you. I need you to bring that same type of energy. I need you to bring that same type of tenacity. The world knows it. At some point, you got to put your feet in the ground and say, I want some of this smoke. I get it. You got other bigs to lean on, but this is personal.
7: So Big Perk has spoken. We'll see if Chet Holmgren is listening. Game 3 promises to be a good one. Tip-off set for 8:30 Eastern later tonight from San Antonio. You can catch it right here live on ESPN Radio. SportsCenter All Night continues with breaking news on Thursday. NASCAR Series driver Kyle Busch has died unexpectedly at the age of 41. His family put out a statement on Thursday that the 2-time champion had been hospitalized with a severe illness and would not race in Sunday's Coca-Cola 600. ESPN's Ryan McGee on game night.
23: If LeBron James drove a race car, you'd be like, that's a racer. You know what I mean?
7: Wow.
23: If Aaron Rodgers was a race car driver, that's a racer. Like, you know what I mean? You know it when you see it. And what that means is it's this ability to do things in, you know, a 3,500-pound stock car at 215 miles per hour that the other racers aren't scared to do. You know, and there's only a few guys I've covered in my career that were like that. And it was Dale Earnhardt, who a lot of people compared, you know, Kyle Busch to when he came along. And it was Jeff Gordon, who a lot of people compared to Kyle Busch when he came along. And so that's what it is. It's just, you know, it's funny. Today I was at, like, you know, it was at Indy 500 media day, and we were talking about, you know, when you're a teammate with a guy like that, how it's just, it's awesome to watch, but it's also demoralizing because you have all the same tools they do and you have all the same gear that they do, but they can do it 50% better than you can. And that's what Kyle Busch was.
7: So many in the sports world speaking out about Kyle Busch tonight. That there from Ryan McGee. SportsCenter All Night, ESPN Radio. We'll move to the gridiron. New York Giants head coach John Harbaugh working his way through his first OTAs at the Meadowlands after being brought in to help improve what was a 4-win team a season ago. Giants quarterback Jackson Dart, who appeared in 14 games last year and threw for more than 2,000 yards, is getting his first taste of working with Harbaugh. Dart's a big fan of what he's seen so far.
24: Definitely starting with him and just the culture that he's already established and created here. And I just think that there's a ton of guys who are just, you know, we're just hungry to win here. This whole organization is. So, you know, having a spark like him come into the building each and every day, the energy that he brings and everybody feeds off of it. And you see it when we play on the field.
7: Harbaugh, who's no stranger to working with talented quarterbacks after his time in Baltimore, is a big fan of his QB1 right now, specifically Dart's attention to detail.
3: Probably the best way I could say he's genuine, probably. You know, he's just himself. He is who he is. You know, he wants every play. The thing I've noticed about him is he wants every play to be perfect and every play to be successful. It's probably a good place to start. Ultra-competitive guy, and if it doesn't go right, he's not happy, you know, and he'll get to the next play.
7: New York opens the 2026 campaign against division foe Dallas September 13th on Sunday Night Football. Over in Pittsburgh, the noise is still on Aaron Rodgers' return for the farewell tour. But is it good noise? Is Rodgers the right person for the focus to be on? Unsportsmanlike's Chris Canty believes the Steelers' focus should be elsewhere instead of sending Rodgers into retirement.
21: I just don't see a point in the Pittsburgh Steelers going out there and allowing Rodgers to take up all the airspace when it comes to snaps in meaningful games, as opposed to allowing one of those young guys the opportunity to grow and learn and to see whether or not they can be a part of your long-term solution at the position. Because when I look at this Pittsburgh Steelers roster, it's a good team, but I don't expect that they're going to contend for a championship. So if you're not playing championship football, which is the standard in Pittsburgh, then Aaron Rodgers and Mike McCarthy have to be the two individuals that prepare the organization for the future.
7: Steelers have a slew of young, talented quarterbacks behind Rodgers, with Mason Rudolph, Drew Aller, and Will Howard battling for QB2 and QB3. Who's first up if Rodgers can't go for any reason? Time will tell. Steelers open the season Sunday, September 13th at home against the Atlanta Falcons. So from one gridiron to the other, time to start planning your opening weekend tailgate scene. We're officially inside 100 days from the start of college football season. The 2026 season promises to be an exciting one, packed with storylines. Ohio State, the early favorite to win the national championship at plus 650, according to DraftKings Sportsbook. Can the Big Ten make it four straight? Where's the SEC fall in this? Not sure if you heard, there's a new sheriff in Baton Rouge named Lane Kiffin. Some think they're the team to beat. Paul Feinbaum on SportsCenter.
4: I know the popular thing from people in my seats is to take shots at Lane Kiffin, and I have. He's easy to take shots at. The Ogeron decision is very interesting. Ogeron won a national championship just a couple of years ago, but they have a really good team, and it starts with Sam Leavitt. He came over from Arizona State, remember, 2 years ago. He took them to the playoffs, and they have a lot of compliments. They had the best portal class. It's just a matter of navigating the schedule. They open with Clemson at home, and by now you've probably heard 3 weeks later, they go to Ole Miss, where Lane Kiffin used to work.
7: College game day set to start its season from Baton Rouge for that battle of Death Valley with Clemson and LSU. And 24, 16, stay at 12. What happens with CFP expansion? We're locked into 12 for 2026. Momentum has picked up some for 24 with several leagues favoring the move, not the SEC. Is that what's best for the sport? More from our guy, Paul.
4: Even though I look like the guy telling you to go off his lawn, I really believe that it is a ridiculous venture. 24 is too many, and there are a lot of really good reasons for 24, but none I agree with, by the way. The most compelling is gives everybody a chance. That's not what this is about. Mm-hmm. This is not about participation trophies. This isn't the neighborhood little league. This is big-time college football. Quite frankly, 12 might be too much. 16 is the best number I think you can compromise on, but it's trending toward 24. In other words, if you go 8-4 and have a mediocre season, you get a ticket to play for the national championship. The regular season will be destroyed if that happens.
7: Now, I personally find it difficult to disagree with Paul. There aren't 24 teams good enough to contend for a national championship year in and year out. There aren't always 16. Some seasons, there aren't 12. I was personally okay with expanding past 4, but I thought 8 was the right number. We blew by that and went to 12. So it is 12 for 2026. And I believe there's a real chance we're sitting here at this time next year with the same number, 12. Because the SEC and the Big Ten won't agree, they can't agree, and we'll see what happens. Season officially getting underway Saturday, August 29th. Stay tuned for where you can listen live on ESPN Radio. More from the Diamond and the W when we continue. 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
11: Good afternoon. I'm Paul Keels. The hottest team in baseball right now, the Cleveland Guardians, racked up their sixth win in a row today, defeating the Detroit Tigers 3-1 at Comerica Park in Detroit. Patrick Bailey belted his first major league home run to help the Guardians wrap up that victory. Meanwhile, in the ninth inning, Pittsburgh leads St. Louis by a score of 6-2. Off day for the Cincinnati Reds, who've won two in a row. They'll begin a series at home with St. Louis tomorrow. Meanwhile, in the NBA playoffs, game two of the Eastern Conference semifinals is tonight. Cleveland Cavaliers in New York to take on the Knicks. The Cavs trying to bounce back after dropping the opening game of that series. Western Conference Finals resume tomorrow. Oklahoma City at San Antonio. That series is tied at 1-1. College basketball. The Cincinnati Bearcats have received a commitment from top 10 prospect Cam Mercer from Cincinnati Princeton High School, who will reclassify for the 2027 class. NHL playoffs. The Eastern Conference Finals begin tonight. The Montreal Canadiens in Raleigh to take on the Carolina Hurricanes. It'll be the first game for Carolina in 11 days since they have swept their first two playoff series. The Western Finals resume tomorrow with Vegas and Colorado. Golden Knights won the opener last night. NFL's Detroit Lions have signed linebacker Jack Campbell to a four-year contract extension, wrapping him up through the 2030 season. Opening round of the Byron Nelson Golf Tournament in McKinney, Texas on the PGA Tour. Brooks Koepka has a lead at 8 under par. He's a stroke better than Emiliano Grillo, Keith Mitchell, Sewu Kim, Stephen Yeager, and Michael Thorbjornsson. 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
12: Your Skynet overnight forecast calls for partly cloudy skies. We'll have a low of 48 degrees, wind gusts as high as 25 miles per hour. A chance of showers on Friday afternoon, mostly cloudy throughout the day with a high of 70. For Saturday, showers, possibly a thunderstorm in the morning, then more possible later in the afternoon with a high of 75 degrees. For Skynet weather, I'm Max Crenshaw on ESPN Radio 1430 AM and 105.7 FM.
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0: was the architect of that team.
1: Okay. And what did Tom do?
0: And Tom was the coach.
1: Right. I'm saying, but they were aligned together. They were almost following the other.
0: What I am saying is that the general manager was not a sycophant to the head coach when Ernie Accorsi and Tom Coughlin were there.
1: Right. The problem when you have a relationship like that.
0: That was not like that.
1: So, okay. But in this specific case, they handed the organization to John Harbaugh. So when you're saying what's better, one person or two person? One. They're telling you what John Harbaugh says goes. So having somebody that actually counters that is not good.
2: Yeah, see, I don't operate under those standards. I don't think that it is the best working environment when people are just trying to save their jobs rather than doing their jobs.
0: Yeah, I'm with you on that one, Smalls. Now,
1: you're just going to take my line right like that? That's my go-to line. How did you just
2: use it against you? Because I just weaponized it against you in an argument.
1: I don't think that Joe Shane is just trying to shave his job. Save it. Because the same thing happened in New England last year. Everybody thought Elliott Wolf was going to be gone, and he stayed with Vrabel.
0: I mean, this is an incredible plot twist. The reason why Joe Shane is still there was because he needed to hire the next head coach and guide the organization through that search. The reason why they were able to land John Harbaugh was because Jackson Dart was the quarterback that was already there. The reason why Jackson Dart is there is because the head coach who was fired this offseason in Brian Daboll found him.
1: But isn't that... So shouldn't you be questioning John Harbaugh then? Then question John Harbaugh.
2: So he's the luckiest guy out there.
0: My God.
1: Why are you guys not questioning John Harbaugh then? If you think this is the wrong way of going about it, why aren't you questioning Harbaugh?
0: Well, nobody's questioning Ben Johnson. The Chicago Bears, it worked out for them after their GM made a lot of questions.
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7: Human trafficking is happening in Ohio. Our state ranks among the top 10 in the nation for reported cases. We must do better. And as governor, Vivek Ramaswamy will protect Ohioans and deliver justice for victims.
8: Human traffickers are predators who should be behind bars for decades. 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
7: Ramaswamy served as an executive producer on a film that shined a light on human trafficking. 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
9: 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Let's end this evil for good with Vivek Ramaswamy.
7: Vivek Ramaswamy for governor.
8: Paid for by Vivek Ramaswamy and Rob McCauley for Ohio.
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11: I'm Marcela Sanchez with an AP News Minute. Republican leaders declined to hold a vote on a House War Powers resolution, and planned votes have been delayed into June. The legislation would compel President Trump to withdraw from the war with Iran. Republicans have been broadly supportive of Trump's efforts to destroy Iran's nuclear capabilities, but some are now saying the president's 60-day deadline to wage war without congressional approval has expired. A woman at the center of a $200 million fraud case in Minnesota has received a prison sentence of nearly 42 years. Amy Buck ran the nonprofit Feeding Our Future.

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1: We are on Sportsmanlike here on ESPN Radio. 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
0: Mm-hmm.
1: You said we have a very special guest.
0: We do.
1: Joining us now.
2: The guest is en route.
0: He's coming from downstairs, sir. Okay. It's a busy morning for him, as you might imagine, because it was a late night for him, as you might imagine.
1: Vegas East had some interesting conversations back there.
2: Yeah, what's going on back there, boys?
3: All right, can you set it up?
1: Oh, can I set it up? Yeah, well, she's talking to Wendy.
2: I just saw Wendy walking down the hallway, and I was going to try to get his attention to come in and hang out.
1: Like, tell me a story about anything in the NBA.
2: Well, I'm sorry. I thought maybe he would want to pop in and hang out.
1: But
2: he's on the move.
1: I have been adamant that I did not think that Jalen Brunson could be the best player on a championship team.
0: And you were not alone on that branch.
3: Okay, and then...
1: Hold on. You just asked me to set it up. Yes, let me set it up.
3: I want to make sure you set it up correctly.
1: This morning, apologized to Jalen Brunson for questioning him that way because I have said that I believe this series is over and he's going to go to the NBA Finals. We go to break. Cam Pratt, one of our producers, said to me, why did you apologize? And I said, because clearly I was wrong. And he said, technically, you are not wrong yet, which is factually true. Then Cam and Nuno have been screaming at each other.
3: Well, no. And then during the break, Canty, what did you say about Donovan Mitchell?
0: He's not what I thought he was.
3: And that he could.
0: I don't know that he's going to be the best player on a championship winning team.
3: And Cam's response to that was, how can you say
0: that's
3: that?
0: That's unfair to him. How can you say that?
3: And my reaction is like, Cam, which one is it? Because you went after Evan at 6:15 for saying that, Jalen Brunson can be the guy in a championship team, but now you're going after, you're going after Canty for saying Donovan Mitchell can't be. So I'm just a little confused here. That's all.
4: I don't understand what there is to be confused about. We are two games into a series that is not over yet. We are at two different players, by the way, who are what, 29 years old, whose careers are nowhere near being fully written. And we are ready to establish right now that Jalen Brunson definitively, who has not won a title, can be the best player on a championship winning team. After two games ago, maybe saying that he couldn't, and Donovan Mitchell now, because he's lost two bad games, cannot be the best player on a championship winning team. Why are we so willing to definitively say that about both of these men's careers already, when last week we were saying maybe the opposite?
3: Sure.
0: Because all games aren't created equal, and I've learned a lot about the character of both in this series. Based on what happened in game one, I learned a hell of a lot about Jalen Brunson. Based on what we saw in games one and two, I learned a hell of a lot about Donovan Mitchell. Because this is when it's on the line. This is where players make their legacy. You make your money in the regular season.
4: Yeah.
0: You make your legacy in the postseason. And we're trying to define what the legacies of both will be. And I have some serious questions about the sports character of Donovan Mitchell. Yeah, I get it. He's a first-team All-NBA player, got two All-NBA nods. He's got, a handful of All-Star appearances? Congratulations to him. But this is when we need you to be great. And you gave up the ghost in game one. When we couldn't find you, when you went 20 minutes of gameplay with one field goal across the fourth quarter in overtime? I can't judge you. I can't. I'm sorry. I absolutely can. And that's why I'm saying when it comes to whether or not this guy can be the focal point of a title-winning team based on the current landscape of the NBA, I think it's absolutely fair to make conclusions or draw opinions based on what we've seen these first two games of the Eastern Conference Finals.
4: Completely agree. I think you can question what you thought he might have been as a player. But to say he's not what I thought he was, he's a great number two, I think is a severe overreaction to what we've seen in this playoff so far.
0: Cam, the context is on a championship-winning team. Can Donovan, if he can't be a number one player, in my opinion, on a championship-winning team, then what is he?
4: And I'm saying that has not even been close to definitively
0: proven. Well, we won't know,
4: yet.
0: Cam, until their careers are over with. But we got to have something to talk about.
4: I agree. I'm just saying I don't think that is a statement that I would agree with at this stage, that you can say, okay, now I can, after seeing these two games, now I know Donovan Mitchell cannot be a championship
0: But here's why I was making the point, Cam. In Utah, I gave Donovan Mitchell the benefit of the doubt because he had a strained relationship with Rudy Gobert and the coaching was a little bit uneven. The organization was at a weird place. Gave him the benefit of the doubt. He gets traded to Cleveland. Okay, it's Cleveland post LeBron James. They're resetting. Gave him the benefit of the doubt. Cleveland has methodically been putting talent around him to get him to this point. Okay, cool. They finally got all-star caliber players around him. James Harden, the former MVP. Evan Mobley, Jared Allen, all-star.
4: Now we're going to give James Harden credit when we've been saying, why'd you get him for?
0: James Harden had two 30-point games in the series against the Pistons.
4: And we've been crapping on him for the last five games.
0: Okay, Cam. What I'm saying is, they don't get to this point without making a James Harden trade with Darius Garland in the middle of the season. They don't get here. They tried it before. It didn't work. So James Harden, say what you will about him being a poor performer in the playoffs, he had good playoff games that helped them get wins to get to this point.
4: No question.
0: Okay, so that's my point. They did all of those things to get Donovan Mitchell on this stage. And in game one, where you got a 22-point lead, you have one made field goal in 20 minutes across the final two periods of the game. That calls into question your sports character. That calls into question your competitive greatness. I talk about it all the time. And that's why I said Donovan Mitchell ain't what I thought he was. Coming into this series, Evan and I were talking about how Donovan Mitchell gives you shades of Dwayne Wade. Guess what? He ain't that. It's not that. Meanwhile, on the other side of the coin, we got Jalen Brunson, the guy that several people, including myself, hand raised, said in the past that we didn't think was capable of being the best player on a championship-winning team. And guess what? He's proven us out to be all damn liars because they're two wins away from going to the NBA Finals, and we did not think he could get this team as the best player to that point. That's all.
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7: I'm Jay Fox on the Ohio News Network. In Southwest Ohio, investigators have identified the man who died after a shooting which closed Interstate 71 for 3 hours yesterday. The shooting happened on 71 near Stewart Road near Kenwood, which is about 10 miles northeast of downtown Cincinnati. Police say 22-year-old Robert Lee Rothwell III was found shot inside a vehicle there. The Hamilton County Sheriff's Office says two other people were with Rothwell inside the vehicle at the time. The Cincinnati Inquirer reports the shooting shut down the highway, but all lanes were reopened after 5:30. Four people from Columbus are among eight who have been indicted for Medicaid fraud here in Ohio. Kimberly Henry is accused of billing for in-home services while her client was hospitalized for 4 months. Estashiana McDonald and Diamond Tate were indicted on charges of forgery and theft from a person in a protected class for allegedly stealing money from a resident of a long-term care facility. Brian Ottler is charged with theft from a person in a protected class and misuse of credit cards, accused of stealing from a relative who had dementia. The best bet for outdoor plans this weekend will be Memorial Day, but the National Weather Service says isolated showers could be possible south of Interstate 70 on Monday. For the Ohio News Network, I'm Jay Fox.
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0: Butler. Morgan Freeman was in White House. No. No, he was in Olympus Has Fallen. Yeah. Yeah. All right.
1: Oh, why do people do that? Why do they come out with the same thing. Screenplay at the same
0: time? And that happened.
1: Armageddon and Deep Impact. It's a movie about an asteroid hitting Earth.
2: Can we stop
1: people going into space to save it.
0: Why do they do that? Friends with Benefits, and there was another one that came out. No Strings Attached, Friends with Benefits.
1: Why do people do that? It's the same screenplay.
3: Or I saw yesterday that they're going to, like, Godfather 4 is in the works. Can we stop? Please just stop for the love of God.
1: But they're not going to stop because you animals go to the movie solo. They're going to keep getting your money.
4: I'm not looking forward to the cost of some of the concessions at the movie theater.
0: A preemptive complaining about something you're choosing to do voluntarily. That's a new one, I got
4: to
0: tell you.
4: Yeah, because I'm excited to go to the movie, but then I know it's going
0: to
4: be...
0: Go.
4: I know,
0: but
4: it's
0: forcing
1: you don't have to go to the movie.
4: I know, but I want to go, but it's going to be expensive, too.
0: He's complaining about something he's choosing to do that has no deadline, and he doesn't have to do it today or at all.
4: It's expensive.
3: Hold on. It sounds like someone I know. What's up, Evan?
0: What?
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7: I'm Marcela Sanchez with an AP News Minute. President Trump has stirred confusion by saying the U.S. will send an additional 5,000 American troops to Poland. His announcement follows weeks of changing statements from Trump and his administration about reducing, not increasing, the U.S. military footprint in Europe. The Department of Homeland Security has announced new flight restrictions in response to the Ebola outbreak. The agency says all U.S.-bound American citizens and permanent residents who have been in Congo, Uganda, or South Sudan in the previous 21 days must enter only through Washington Dulles International Airport for enhanced screening. British police have appealed for witnesses in their investigation into alleged offenses by the former Prince Andrew, including sexual misconduct. The former prince, now known as Andrew Mountbatten Windsor, has repeatedly denied wrongdoing. I'm Marcela Sanchez.
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13: Your Skynet forecast for this afternoon will have sunshine and a high of 63 degrees. Tonight, partly cloudy with a low of 48. For Friday, a chance of showers in the afternoon, mostly cloudy with a high near 70 degrees. Friday night, showers and possibly a thunderstorm. For Saturday, showers and also possibly thunderstorms. We'll have a high near 70.

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12: 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Unfortunately, tragically yesterday, horrible news came across. The passing of NASCAR superstar Kyle Busch. And joining us now to talk about it, Kelly Crandall, who is Racer.com, ESPN.com, SiriusXM, NASCAR Radio, the Racing Writers Podcast, co-author of NASCAR 75 Years and NASCAR Race Day Eats. Kelly, I hate that this is the first time we are speaking with you on our show for a horrible reason, in the passing of Kyle Busch. What do we know as to what happened here?
13: Well, yes, thank you for having me. I do wish it was under better circumstances, for sure. We know very little still. Details from family, from NASCAR, have not yet come out, but what we know is they described it as a severe illness yesterday afternoon, when initially saying that he had been hospitalized and wasn't going to race at all this weekend. Kyle was entered in the Truck Series race that was supposed to, that will run tonight at Charlotte, and then Sunday night's Coca-Cola 600 with his Richard Childress Racing team, and then a couple hours later, just the shocking news that he's gone. So it was described as a severe illness. Now, in the past couple weeks, he had talked about a severe cough at Watkins Glen, and you could hear almost sounded like congestion just a couple days ago at Dover when I was standing talking with him with other media members, but he was in great spirits. He went out and won a week ago in Dover. He was his normal Kyle Busch self at Dover. I mean, there was absolutely no signs, I think, for anybody of anything being wrong. So it's still very unclear exactly what has transpired the last couple days.
7: Kelly, who was Kyle Busch to the racing community?
13: Oh, gosh. A giant, a legend. He was colorful, but extremely talented. He made you watch NASCAR, whether you wanted to root against him because he won too much and you didn't like how he won, or you didn't like that he would throw it in your face if and when he won. But you also would watch because he was just an unbelievable talent. He was I would say, a once-in-a-lifetime generational talent. His ability behind the race, the wheel of a race car, was unreal. He just had an absolutely unusual desire to win, to be the best. He would drive the wheels off that race car. He could do things that you would watch and not know how he did it. And because of that, he pushed all of his competitors to be better, because if you were going to beat him, you had to be your absolute best. He was going to be aggressive. He was going to drive hard. He was going to drive fast. And he just had, as I said, that just unreal ability to be so good no matter what he was driving.
0: Kelly, obviously, first we think of the person that Kyle Busch was, and we think of his family and everything that they're enduring with this loss. But you mentioned the winning that he had. Two-time Cup Series champion. He won more races across the sports, 3 National Series, than any driver in history. What sort of void does this leave in racing from a competition standpoint?
13: It's huge. It's huge. Dale Earnhardt left a huge void, right? I mean, just because not only what he was on the racetrack, but what he was off the racetrack in the garage. He was someone that, Kyle is someone that, as I said, he was going to make you pay attention because he was always good for a quote. He was going to tell you what he thought. He was going to give you a real, raw, honest answer, whether about himself, his race team, the racing product, NASCAR, other drivers. But he was entertaining. He made you watch. So it's absolutely massive because of his impact for all reasons. He was so colorful. He was such a character. But yes, that loss of talent, someone that could go out there and drive anything and win on any given Sunday when he had the equipment and the race car around him and the team around him. So it's absolutely massive. He's a star. He was a giant star and an incredible talent. And when you lose that, it's hard to describe because it is. It's just a giant hole.
12: 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Of course, about the horrific, tragic passing of NASCAR icon Kyle Busch, dying at the age of 41 years old. You mentioned you spoke to him recently. What was the nature of that conversation?
13: He came into the Dover Media Center just this past weekend. We were up in Dover, Delaware for the NASCAR All-Star Race, and the way our media availabilities take place is they're called scrums, so drivers will cycle in and out of the media center for a couple hours around practice and qualifying. And Kyle came in on Saturday. He had been in there on Friday doing his winner's press conference for the Truck Series race, but came in on Saturday to talk about just all things that were thrown at him for whatever topics we had. So, you know, format of the All-Star race, how his Cup Series team was going. They had been on a turnaround the last couple weeks of improved performance. It looked like things were going back in the right direction, and asking about that. And just all kind of topics. And he was asked if he was feeling better after Watkins Glen, because on May 10th, there was that radio communication that now everybody is hearing on social media and clipping about needing to see one of the doctors to get a shot, and the broadcast mentioning he had been dealing with some sinus issues. And he told us in Dover that, he had a cough, but you could still hear it in his face. But he seemed okay. He was in great spirits. You would not tell any difference, I don't think, any of us standing there. He was talking racing, talking about his race car, talking about why he wasn't penalized a couple weeks ago at Texas when everybody thought he should have been for running into another driver. And he was, I can laugh and I can smile because he was typical Kyle Busch in that regard. And that was one of the last times. And then went out on Sunday and had a great race and an All-Star race. And it seemed like it was just going to be on to the next one.
12: Kelly, you brought up that radio interaction that now a lot of people have seen. What is proper protocol in that? Because what we heard, correct me if I'm wrong, was a member of his crew saying, do you need the doctor now? Do you want to wait till after? Do you want them to come to your truck, whatever it may be? What is proper protocol? A driver is not feeling well during the race. They're communicating with their crew chief. What happens next normally?
13: Yeah, a driver can request medical attention to their race car, or in this case, I think Kyle asked for Dr. Bill to meet him at his motorhome. He wanted a shot, which, you know, sounds like, something to help maybe clear up those sinuses, right? It was probably, you know, inside the race car, you're all stuffed up, you don't feel good, you just need some pain relief. But normally, if a driver requests medical attention, yes, somebody can, the care team can meet them at the race car. They can then go to what's called the infield care center, full doctor staff and medical treatments can be done there. And then if anything was serious, you know, they could be transported. But all racetracks are equipped with an infield medical center, traveling medical team that know the drivers. If not, there's also, you know, local doctors as well in those care centers. So, we've seen drivers who have requested medical attention after races where they've needed fluids because they needed help getting out of the race car because it was so hot, you know, just had, you know, the cart come over and kind of get them to sit on it and, you know, transport them, get them some fluids, get them cooled off. Really, I don't know if there was a whole lot of, again, follow-up in Watkins Glen with Kyle, because it really wasn't all that out of the ordinary in that regard. Just asking for you know, because, again, we have all these doctors that work with these drivers on a weekly basis.
7: Kelly, there's a saying in professional sports to leave the game in better shape than you found it. How did the life and career of Kyle Busch put racing, leave the sport of racing? How is the sport better because of his life and his career?
13: Yeah, that's a great question. I think it just goes back to, again, he showed people what it's like when you have just an unbelievable talent that, you know, the determination to go out there to win, what this sport meant to him, what winning meant to him, what winning should mean to people, how much he loved to win and he hated to lose. Yeah, I think he just left it better because he made people better. I said that a few minutes ago. I think it's because he made the competition better because he was so good. He was always at the top of his game. The work and the craft that he put in to be so good, I keep using the word determination every time he was behind the wheel. So he made the competition better. He made the sport better because he would tell you if he didn't like the race package, the race car, if things could be better, if the sport could be better in that regard. So he was one of those guys that through his talent, but also through things he would say and he could do off the racetrack and conversations and the respect that he had and the stature that he had in the garage, that it mattered what he said and how he felt. And on the racetrack, he just was legendary. And if you wanted to win, you had to rise and go to work and be that good too.
12: Kelly, thank you so much for a few minutes. Obviously, horrific, tragic circumstances, and we appreciate you giving us tremendous insight in the life and times of the wonderful driver that was Kyle Busch and who he was as a person as well. We thank you.
13: Well, again, thank you for having me. Wish it was under better circumstances. And, this is a tough one, but he deserves all the recognition that he gets.
12: Thank you very much for the time. NASCAR icon Kyle Busch dying at the age of 41 years old. Just tragic circumstances, and certainly thoughts and condolences with the friends and family of Kyle Busch. Just horrific, horrific news yesterday. We're on Sportsmanlike on ESPN Radio.
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10: I'm Jay Fox on the Ohio News Network. New information regarding a fatal shooting Wednesday night on Cleveland's east side. Cleveland police say a 26-year-old man was shot after a verbal altercation involving several people. Police say a 22-year-old involved in the incident was an off-duty Cleveland police officer not acting in a law enforcement capacity. The department says, quote, "We are deeply concerned by the circumstances surrounding this incident and the actions of the individuals involved." The Cleveland Division of Police holds its members to a high standard, both on and off duty. End quote. The investigation is ongoing. A group of men in Toledo are behind bars on prostitution and other charges. Four Guatemalan men are behind bars in Lucas County on immigration charges as well as prostitution. Police arrested them Wednesday after they allegedly offered to have sex with an undercover officer for money in North Toledo. Affidavits filed in Toledo Municipal Court say they offered the detective $100. They each pleaded not guilty, and their bonds are set at $5,000. Ohio House Bill 732 is known as the Tourism Bill. If passed, it would create a new treasury fund to give Ohioans and visitors a special tourism pass that would be offered by participating partners to encourage roaming about the state. It would be free for the first year and then come with a fee from that point thereafter. For the Ohio News Network, I'm Jay Fox.
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17: 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It's why we're out there in times of peace and crisis, providing meals to the hungry and supplies to the sick. 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
0: We do not pay our debts, and I don't like that. 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
7: I have no problem putting my dollar in the PayPal jar for coming back late. 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
3: From around the world, these are your AP International News headlines. NATO officials have expressed a mixture of relief and bewilderment at US President Donald Trump's decision to send 5,000 troops to Poland. His announcement came weeks after he ordered the same number to be pulled out of Europe. One of those reacting was Swedish Foreign Minister Maria Malmer Stenergard.
4: Well, it is confusing, indeed, and not always easy to navigate.
3: British police have appealed for witnesses in their investigation into alleged offences by Andrew Mountbatten Windsor, including sexual misconduct. Police are calling for anyone with information about alleged sexual offences, corruption, fraud, or the sharing of confidential information to come forward. Andrew denies any wrongdoing. And the Red Cross says more than 8,000 people have gone missing during Sudan's three-year war. Many are thought to be in unmarked graves. Others have been separated from their families while fleeing or have gone missing during fighting. I'm Lawrence Brooks.
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9: Your Skynet forecast for this afternoon will have sunshine and a high of 63 degrees. Tonight, partly cloudy with a low of 48. For Friday, a chance of showers in the afternoon, mostly cloudy with a high near 70 degrees. Friday night, showers and possibly a thunderstorm. For Saturday, showers and also possibly thunderstorms. We'll have a high near 75 degrees. For Skynet weather, I'm Kara Stallings on ESPN Radio 1430 AM and 105.7 FM.
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5: I'm Jay Fox on the Ohio News Network. The Memorial Day weekend gets off to a soggy start this afternoon with heavy rain expected in the evening, overnight, and early morning hours tomorrow as well. Southwest Ohio could see as much as 3 inches of rain, central and southeast Ohio 2 inches, and the rest of the state an inch or more. After the rain moves out, warmer, more humid air descends on the Buckeye State with temperatures cooler up by Lake Erie. Ohio Attorney General Dave Yost announced yesterday that 122 people were arrested and 84 are now facing criminal charges following a statewide human trafficking law enforcement sting at massage parlors across the state. 42 survivors were rescued, more than $120,000 in cash was seized, and 38 now face high-level felony charges. Central Ohio was the focal point of the week-long effort that wrapped up Wednesday. The Ohio Senate unanimously.
6: Your Skynet forecast for this afternoon will have sunshine and a high of 63 degrees. Tonight, partly cloudy with a low of 48. For Friday, a chance of showers in the afternoon, mostly cloudy with a high near 70 degrees. Friday night, showers and possibly a thunderstorm. For Saturday, showers and also possibly thunderstorms. We'll have a high near 75 degrees. For Skynet weather, I'm Kara Stallings on ESPN Radio 1430 AM at 105.7 FM.
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0: Yost has served as Ohio's Attorney General since 2019 after previously serving as State Auditor and Delaware County Prosecutor. Yost will step down effective June 7th. AG Yost comments now on his transition to a job in the private sector.
1: The only boss I've had for the last 30 years has been the voters. And now I'm going to have like a person. This is a great opportunity. Some of the best constitutional lawyers in the country work for ADF. They've prevailed in 18 United States Supreme Court cases in the last 15 years.
0: A former Cleveland restaurant owner is headed to prison for misuse of $800,000 in COVID relief funds. Prosecutors say 60-year-old Marcelo Fadul Neves spent the money on personal expenses, paying off debts, and buying another restaurant.
2: Your Skynet forecast for this afternoon will have sunshine and a high of 63 degrees. Tonight, partly cloudy with a low of 48. For Friday, a chance of showers in the afternoon, mostly cloudy with a high near 70 degrees. Friday night, showers and possibly a thunderstorm. For Saturday, showers and also possibly thunderstorms. We'll have a high near 75 degrees. For Skynet weather, I'm Kara Stallings on ESPN Radio 1430 AM and 105.7 FM.
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0: keep punching. Just keep throwing elbows. Just keep working your way through it, just like David Dennis Jr. and I are going to do in studio next week. DDJ, you're coming to Bristol.
1: Coming to Bristol. I was trying to surprise you so you wouldn't make plans to be somewhere else like last time.
0: What?
1: When I was coming up there. But now I'm here. I'm coming up there tomorrow afternoon, doing some hoop streams, talking some hoops with folks. I'll be there as long as the Cavaliers hang in there in the Eastern Conference Finals. So here's the deal, though.
0: Yeah,
1: I'm doing hoop stream Saturday, Sunday I'm doing a little radio. I'm free Monday, kind of free. It's

Field, where an 18-year-old died after she was shot through a window. This happened around 10:30 Wednesday night on West 3rd Street. Police found Leandra Messner inside an apartment. She was taken to the hospital where she later died. Investigators say shots were fired. Girl died after she was shot through a window. This happened around 10:30 Wednesday night on West 3rd Street. Police found Leandra Messner inside an apartment. She was taken to the hospital where she later died.

0: dangerous weekends of the year on Ohio roads. The Ohio Traffic Safety Office says 14...
1: Your Skynet forecast for this afternoon will have sunshine and a high of 63 degrees. Tonight, partly cloudy with a low of 48. For Friday, a chance of showers in the afternoon, mostly cloudy with a high near 70 degrees. Friday night, showers and possibly a thunderstorm. For Saturday, showers and also possibly thunderstorms will have a high near 75 degrees. For Skynet weather, I'm Kara Stallings on ESPN Radio 1430 AM and 105.7 FM.
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3: What better tandem to help break down some outstanding playoff basketball action? 844-204-RICH is the number to dial on the program. Jerry Stackhouse also reportedly in line potentially for the Chicago Bulls opening in Chicago. So lots to talk about with Jerry when he joins us. And then Jamal Crawford getting set for game 3 in the Western Conference Finals, all knotted up at one game apiece between the Spurs and the Thunder. That's tonight on NBC. And Kyle Juszczyk is going to join us on this program as well from the San Francisco 49ers. It's always fun to check in on them. 844-204-RICH is the number to dial. Already see phone lines are lit. It is a What's More Likely Friday. I've got a top five of the most

0: Texas Rangers are in Anaheim to face Mike Trout and the Los Angeles Angels.
1: 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What a catch. Diving into the gap.
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15: Hour number three of the Rich Eisen Show is on the air. 844-204-RICH is the number to dial. If you are on hold, stay on hold. We will find the time as best we can to speak to as many of you. I know that's kind of a mealy-mouthed way of saying I can't get to all of you, but we're going to. Tom Pelissero is going to join us in about 20 minutes' time. What does the Stafford contract mean? What happened with Aaron Rodgers? Anything else going on? I've got a top five list of most burning questions remaining in the National Football League as we head into June. We're upon Memorial Day weekend tonight, game three of Spurs and Thunder. Love the coverage on NBC. Jamal Crawford is back here on the Rich Eisen Show. Good to see you, sir.
16: Good to see you as well. I'm good. How are you doing?
15: Awesome to see you. Listen, I'm going to, again, just glow about your analysis, just listening to you, Reggie, and Mike sit back and call these games that I could not be enjoying anymore sitting at home. It's incredible, the intensity, the action, the drama, the flopping, the hair pulling, the mauling of Wembanyama. I mean, it's epic. What is it like from your seat, Jamal?
16: It's incredible because every single possession, there's something to look for. There's something off ball, on ball, on the sidelines. You just see the adjustments from the coaches. You see the action of how things are going on. You're seeing the highest level. And it's crazy, Rich, because you're looking at something. You're like, man, if everybody stays healthy on both sides, you could be seeing this for the next 10 years because they're going to kind of have to go through each other. And to me, they're the two best teams. And I know we can say there's 30 teams in the NBA, but when I say team, I mean, like, by saying together, everyone achieves more. These are like two college teams, old school college teams, been together 4 years playing the pros. Like, they have that kind of chemistry, culture. And I think that's what makes these two teams special.
15: Yeah, and they're that young, right?
16: Yeah, and they're that young, right?
15: You know, if the NIL world,

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0: of Friday.
1: He's Harry Douglas. I'm Jonathan Zaslow. I know our voices sound very similar. I'm in for Freddie Coleman. I want to make sure everybody knows I'm not Freddie. I'm Zaslow. And, of course, Freddie and Harry is presented by Progressive Insurance. All right, let's hear from Eric. He is in New York. Eric's probably very excited. Go ahead, Eric. You're on Freddie and Harry on ESPN Radio.
2: What's up, Jonathan? How you doing, man?
1: Good. How are you, playa?
2: I'm doing great. Hey, D, what's up, baby?
3: E Dizzle on the Mizzy microphone. What's up, baby?
2: Everything's good, man. Hey, I want to highlight, first of all, I want to say this. You know I'm a diehard Knicks fan, but it's not going to be easy. And this series is not over. Cleveland is going to put up a fight. But I like the Knicks mentality. All they said was, next game. And I want to highlight some things you said, Harry, because the way the Knicks are playing, also their mindset, ain't about me. It's about the team, what Josh Hart said, okay? And think about this. Shamet was out the rotation for a while, okay? He comes back, and OG went down. He stepped right up. Alvarado was out the rotation. Now he's making big plays. And shout out to Clarkson. Clarkson was buried. He was not even in rotation during the season. And now he wasn't inserted until toward the end, and now he's a contributor. So this mentality that it ain't about me, it's about the team, who's going to be the hero next game, who's going to help Brunson. I'm loving my Knicks, man. And we got a damn good shot at going all the way. But just worry about game three. Just worry about game three right now.
1: Thanks for the call, Eric. Harry, I've had a terrible time being able to get a good feel on a game-to-game basis for this Cavaliers team. You know, I did not see them winning Game 5 in Detroit last round. I thought they were going to lock things up at home Game 6 against the Pistons. And then I thought they were dead in the water after blowing that game and then having to go to Detroit for Game 7. And they wind up beating the Pistons there by 30. So I don't have a good feel for this Cavaliers team. And what I'm trying to say is I'm not going to count them out tomorrow night. They've surprised me several times so far this postseason.
3: Yeah, they've been Dr. Jekyll and Mr. Hyde, but they have been phenomenal at home throughout this playoffs. And I want to see what that game three is going to look like tomorrow. Let's go to Chris in Virginia on the Cleveland Cavaliers and his thoughts.
4: Hey, guys. How y'all doing?
1: Good.
3: Doing well.
4: Hey, so I would like to say that Cleveland is done, and the reason for that is the choke job in Game 1. I mean, had they sealed the deal on that, it would have sucked the soul out of Madison Square Garden. It would have sucked the soul out of the Knicks, and they got home cooking and could have closed this thing out. But just can't come back from a loss like that, and I think Kenny Atkinson has lost the locker room. I think he's lost the team, and I just think that I don't even think they win a game now. I think it's going to be swept. I don't think you come back from that. And I think they got to move on from Kenny Atkinson after the series.
1: Thanks for the call, Chris. I'm always going to push back on that kind of stuff, the loss, the locker room stuff. You know,
3: I'm not going for it either, Zaz. Because, and here's why. And I'm sorry to cut you off. If Kenny Atkinson would have lost the locker room, we wouldn't have seen that game get cut to single digits in the fourth quarter last night. You wouldn't have seen it become a 7-point game. You wouldn't have seen it become an 8-point game. We've got to remember now, Donovan Mitchell is hampered a little bit. You can easily tell he's not the explosive Donovan Mitchell that we've seen throughout the playoffs or in the regular season. So if that locker room would have been lost, I don't think they would have even came anywhere close to coming back in the fourth quarter last night.
1: Yeah, like if you want to be critical of Kenny Atkinson, and I've certainly been critical, I think he was terrible in game number one, all right? But lost the locker room, like, Cavs were up by 4 at halftime. You know, like he's lost his locker room. Maybe you're winning. What are you talking about? You know, so I don't buy into that kind of stuff. And I'll also tell you, Harry, you know, maybe I would have bought into that if yesterday's game two, the Knicks just come out and they're ahead by 15 right out the gates and the Cavs look like dead team walking. That wasn't the case. That was not the case. So I'm not counting Cleveland out tomorrow. I got to see what they look like at home. Like you said, they've been 6-1 at home so far this season. I think tomorrow night's going to be a lot of fun. Coming up next, do you subscribe to the argument of the Thunder playing ethical basketball. That's next. Freddie and Harry on ESPN Radio.
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12: I'm Sean Ryder. It's Game 3 of the NBA's West Finals tonight in San Antonio between the Spurs and the Thunder, with the series knotted at 1. Oklahoma City racking up 122 points in their Game 2 win. Thunder head coach Mark Daigneault on the team's offensive efficiency in that win.
13: We're a lot better, obviously. I thought some of that was just us playing better. You know, we just didn't play a great game there tonight. Yeah, some of that stuff, just watching on film, you're sitting there like, if we say nothing and do nothing, we'll just play better. And then I did think we got some fundamentals in the game that are critical against this team, and it gave us some cracks. I just thought the overall flow tonight, rhythm, was really good. Put everybody at advantages. We had our foot on the gas. It was a real positive game in that respect.
12: And Game 3, Thunder versus the Spurs tonight, is on ESPN Radio and the app, with coverage starting at 8 Eastern. San Antonio guard Dylan Harper is a game-time decision with a right adductor injury. In the NHL, in the Stanley Cup playoffs, it's Game 2 of the West Final tonight in Colorado between the Avalanche and Golden Knights, and on ESPN TV at 8 Eastern. Vegas winners of Game 1. Colorado star defenseman Cale Makar out for a second straight game with an upper body injury.
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0: Zaslow, in for Freddie Coleman. He, of course, is Harry Douglas. You can catch us, of course, also streaming on ESPN. Plus, you want to look at his beautiful face? Talk about Harry, of course. You can check us out on ESPN Plus. Hey, last week's NFL schedule release means the NFL season is right around the corner. 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How excited did you get, Harry? Like when we start to get small news items that trickle out every now and then, you know, the end of May into the beginning of June. Can you start to taste it that we're getting there? We're getting close?
1: Yes, I can, Zass. The closer we get to the NFL season, the more excited I get as well. I know we all like our individual teams, but just the smell of football and OTAs for a lot of these football teams and me being here in Atlanta, I'm going to go up to the Falcons complex soon and check those guys out and see some of the work that they've been putting in. But in this country, football is king. And everyone has the goal of trying to win an NFL championship and hoist up that Lombardi trophy. Only one team, when it's all said and done, actually get to do it. But the hope is where the offseason starts. Everyone thinks they have the capability of doing it, but we all know that's not true. But right now, fans, players, a lot of other people, they're living their dreams because they believe their team can actually win it all.
0: Well, one team that has more than just hope to win the Super Bowl next year is a team that is the odds-on favorite, according to DraftKings Sportsbook, to win the Super Bowl, and that is the Los Angeles Rams. And the Rams have given quarterback Matthew Stafford a one-year, $55 million extension. The reigning NFL MVP Stafford and the Rams agreed to this yesterday. So the deal, it can rise to as much as $60 million for that year with incentives. And now Stafford is signed through the 27 season, and it's a total of $105 million remaining on his contract. So, Harry, when you see the news, and of course, they selected a quarterback, Ty Simpson, in the first round of this year's draft, your reaction to the $55 million extension for Matthew Stafford was what?
1: Yeah, make sure that you keep your quarterback happy. On top of, Matthew Stafford played at an MVP level in 2025. What you don't want to happen is Matthew Stafford play at that same level again. And what if he wins consecutive MVP awards for the regular season and goes out there and hits on all cylinders from a playoff standpoint and holds up that Lombardi trophy for a second time in SoFi Stadium, in their home stadium, and doesn't want to retire from football and still wants to play? There's no reason to rush Ty Simpson out there because you drafted him in the first round.
0: Totally.
1: Yep. When you have a guy by the name of Matthew Stafford, but not only I feel like the Rams wanted to make sure that Matthew Stafford is happy, our very own Chris Canty from Unsportsmanlike feels the same exact way too.
2: We just want to make sure that you're happy because we know what we did didn't maximize your window to contend for a title before you retire. That's what this is about to me. This is less than you say, hey, Matt, you're coming off of Matthew, you're coming off of an MVP year. We're planning for the future. We're going to use one of the two first-round picks that we entered the offseason with on trading for an all-pro corner, but then we're also going to use one of those first-round picks on a quarterback of the future, neither of which directly helps you. So we're going to make you feel better about that approach by giving you $60 million.
0: Look, it can be both, Harry. It can be both, where they selected Ty Simpson because they expect a quarterback you take in the first round to be your quarterback for 10, 12 years. They didn't necessarily expect him to be the quarterback right now. They want him to be the quarterback long term. So this doesn't prevent that. And on top of that, if Matthew Stafford was upset at all, this is where Canty's right. If he was upset at all that they drafted Simpson in the first round, here's $55 million. Keep it moving. Keep it moving.
1: It is what it is.
0: That's a good saying. It is what it is. Crust or no crust? That is the question. We'll tell you what we mean next. Freddie and Harry on ESPN Radio.
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0: Good evening, everyone. Welcome to the Bet365 Guardians warm-up show tonight from Citizens Bank Park in Philadelphia. It's the Guardians and the Philadelphia Phillies, game one of this three-game series. Jim Rosenhaus along with you. Guardians looking to stay hot, one of the hottest clubs in baseball, as they've won six in a row now after sweeping the Detroit Tigers in a four-game series. Now it's on to face the Phillies, who are red hot. The Phillies, who began the year 9-19, are back to the 500 mark. And while they are 9.5 out in the NL East, they are certainly figuring to be a team to contend with for the remainder of the season. Guardians coming in first place in the AL Central, 3.5 up now on the second place White Sox. Stay tuned. We'll have more to come after this.
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0: Welcome back to Guardians Warm Up. It's time for the weekly farm report with Stephen Ostra, the Vice President of Player Development. And we go to the lowest level of full season baseball in the Guardians farm system, Carolina League, the Hill City Howlers, based out of Lynchburg, Virginia. And Ostra, I know it's always a fun level because a lot of these players are going through that first full season for the first time. But the first player I wanted to talk about was someone we saw quite a bit in spring training, especially toward the tail end, Dari Fernandez, who looks like he's off to a real nice start, both at the plate and in the field.
5: Yeah. Good morning, Rosie. And the Hill City group, to your point, has got a lot of energy. Just spent a week there, and they're really fun to watch, the young guys. But Dari's one of those players who's young. He's really talented. He's a switch-hitting infielder who's played a lot of his time last year in the Arizona Complex level and got a small taste of the affiliate life last year and winning that championship. And he's a really interesting profile offensively. He's got really strong bat to ball skills, but is also aggressive in zone and out of zone and tends to chase pitches sometimes, but still remains really productive at the plate. So there's been a lot of work, cleaning up the swing decisions, getting him to understand and stay within more of his like targeted swing zones. And that's been a strong emphasis to start the year. And he's really gifted as an athlete and spends a lot of his time on the left side of the infield, but he's pretty much handled everyday shortstop duties with an injury the last few weeks to one of our other infielders. Yeah, he's got a plus arm strength out there. He's a strong and accurate thrower. He's got good actions and presence at the position, and he's developing really well there. So it's been exciting to see him get a lot more of those playing reps at shortstop. And like a lot of these young players, there's just a huge tie into the physical development, like we've talked about, and how that fits to just the long-term view of what he could be. And, you know, we're looking to continue to build off of a really good offseason where we saw him tack on some strength and power and muscle mass. And, you know, there's still some frame to go and some work to be done there. And, you know, we think that'll translate long-term to, you know, more power and punch offensively. But, you know, handling the position really well right now and doing a lot of good things. And he's just a fun one to watch.
0: We'll take a timeout and then talk pitching at Hill City when we return after this.
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7: Let's check out the numbers tonight. The Guardians are hot, but they're a big underdog tonight. Philadelphia minus 185. Low total, it's 6.5. And let's keep this red-hot run going here. Let's give you another winner on a money line play. I like the Red Sox over the Twins tonight. Now, it's rising star Peyton Tolley on the hill. He goes against another rising star, and that is Connor Prelip, but Prelip gets no run support. He's kind of like Tanner Bibee. And the big deciding factor for me here is that Boston is currently the best team in the majors at hitting lefties. So we get two good pitchers and one team that just crushes left-handed pitching. The Red Sox are coming off a sweep in KC. I like them tonight on the money line. 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
0: Welcome back. It's Guardians warm-up. Steven Oster is joining us. He's the Vice President of Player Development for the Guardians. We're talking about the single-A affiliate in the Carolina League, the Hill City Howlers. And we'll turn to the mound. And you have an award winner, a Carolina League award winner, for the early portion of the schedule, left-hander Harrison Bodendorf. And what's Bodendorf done to really stand out in the early season?
5: Yeah, it's always fun having an early award. And, yeah, Harrison came out and pitched extremely well over the starts that he made in April. And this was a left-handed college arm that we took last year in the draft. And he was maybe a tick on the polished side when we took him. And, you know, we thought there's a lot of development left to gain. And he was a performer, strike thrower. And, you know, there are some things that we could tap into from a velocity standpoint and things that we could kind of build upon as we got him. So he's got a unique slot with a fastball that's going to play above its current velocity, which, you know, is holding down maybe in the low 90s. It's more east to west from an arsenal standpoint. He's got a really good changeup. He's done a phenomenal job of just controlling counts and getting ahead, and that's resulted in not really walking anyone. And yeah, his stuff has played up because of it, and he's striking out about 36% of the batters he's facing, which is a lot. And yeah, again, I think the long-term vision for him here is just hinge on him continuing to gain velocity over time. This is probably more of a slow drip than it is, you know, a hurried rush, and we've seen some of that development already. So that part is really exciting. He's got a big frame. He's a big guy. There's a lot of room left for growth physically. So we're seeing that upward trajectory to start his professional career, and we think that we can continue to see that moving forward. So Bodendorf has come out as hot as anyone in that league, obviously, and there's a lot to like and build upon for the future.
0: Well, I know that most are a ways away from the major leagues, but it's exciting to hear about what could be for a lot of these guys. And Osti, always fun to have you along. Thank you.
5: Thank you, Rosie.
0: That is Steven Oster, Vice President of Player Development. Stay tuned. We'll have more to come after this.
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14: Get ready for rain. Grab the rain gear, the umbrella for overnight tonight and again on Saturday. Your evening showers moving in from the south. Temps this evening falling into the 50s. Our overnight lows 54 with more rain and rumbles of thunder. Saturday, morning rain and then scattered showers and a rumble of thunder during the afternoon. It's going to be blustery, a high 72. From the 3 News Weather Center, I'm Mark Johnson.
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0: Everybody, with Cleveland manager Stephen Vogt. This is Tom Hamilton. Welcome. It's the manager show. It's brought to you by KeyBank. Okay, I know you don't look back, but doggone it, can't we for a couple of minutes here? That was some kind of four-game series.
20: Yeah, it was, and we could definitely look back. We haven't started tonight yet. What a fun series. I mean, you know, you get a big win Monday night and then three close ones, and you know, we pitched well. We had timely hitting, some clutch hitting, and some really good defense. And it was just a really, really fun four. It's hard to win three out of four, let alone sweep, and really fun for our guys.
0: And again, we haven't even quite gotten to Memorial Day. But what does that do for your club? Let's face it.
1: You two have really become rivals, Cleveland and Detroit, here over the last, if you include this year, 3 years.
20: Yeah, I mean, I think it's good, especially for our young guys, because, you know, they've watched this the series between us, and we know the Tigers aren't going anywhere. We know they're going to be back. We know that they're going to get healthy and get better. And so for us to go in there and take four, it's a big swing for us. And just for our guys to know, like, this little stretch we've been on, we were capable of doing this. And that's really powerful going into, you know, 111 games left.
1: You may not have wanted to diagram the way things went last year for you, but the fact that you were on the other end of it and came from 15.5 back, came from 11 back in September, does that help your club now when you're on the other side or the good side?
20: Yeah, again, we're trying not to look at the standings this time of year, and you know, we just want to focus on today's game and win today's game. And if we can just keep stacking good days, if we can just keep stacking good wins, good well-played games, you know, you're not going to win every game, but we want to play well every day. And if we can continue to stack those days, we're going to like where we end up.
1: Okay, what do you like best of what you're seeing here over the last 2+ weeks?
20: Well, just the quality of bats. You know, obviously we're pitching well. I feel like we never talk about the pitching when it's going well. We don't ever give them the credit. I mean, our starters have been great. The bullpen has been fantastic. And they're getting good defense behind them. They're using their fielders. But the quality at bats, I mean, the walks, that we're getting on base, we're touching first, and then we're executing when we get those runners in scoring position. I mean, we've been bunting a lot. We've been hitting some sac flies, getting some RBI groundouts. We're running the bases well. There's just a lot to be happy about, but we have to keep going.
1: This is a more dangerous lineup than a year ago, isn't it?
20: By far, yeah. I mean, just getting some of our younger hitters here and adding people like Hoskins, who gives you a quality at bat every single time. We really feel like this is a very deep lineup. I mean, you see it. It's, you know, Brian Rocchio is one of our best hitters, hitting ninth. And yep. Stephen Kwan's hitting seventh for us. I mean, that is a very long lineup.
1: All right. This is a whole different animal now. The Philadelphia Phillies in this ballpark, they look like the Phillies again, don't they?
20: Yeah, they got off to a slow start. This is one of the best teams in baseball. They have been for the last few years. They still are. It's a really long, deep lineup. They've got three very good starting pitchers are thrown at us, and the back end of their bullpen's pretty good. So we got our work cut out for us. We know that. We came here 2 years ago and took a series from them. That's our goal this one. Let's win this series too.
1: How do you attack a guy like Schwarber? Now, he's missed 3 games because he had a stomach bug, but Voter, 9 home runs in 10 games, and he already has 20?
20: Yeah, there's a reason. He's the only DH left in baseball. I mean, it's this kid can hit, and he always has everywhere he's been. But we just have to make pitches. You know, every good hitter has holes. They have weaknesses. It's still hard to square the ball up. Just make quality pitches to him, and hopefully he pops them up.
1: How has Sanchez gotten to 29 consecutive innings without giving up a run? What makes him special?
20: I mean, he's a tough lefty. It's a tough angle. He's got a really good sinker, and his changeup is very hard, and it bites. And anytime you got two really good ground ball pitches like that, it's very similar to Framber that we did. So we got to hit him in the air. That's the goal again today. Let's see how many fly balls we can hit. We got to hit it over the infielders' heads.
1: I sense you're excited for this series. Fun to see how you match up, isn't it?
20: Yeah, it's always fun. It's fun to come to these National League parks every other year. It really is. And this is a great place to play. It's a weekend. It's going to be crazy and crowded, and I'm sure the Philly fans will be very kind to us, and they won't have any smart aleck comments for us. It'll be just a nice quiet weekend here in Philly.
1: There you have it, folks. Stephen Vogt, the American League Manager of the Year, Tom Hamilton inviting you to stay tuned for this first game of the weekend series with Philly next on the Cleveland Clinic Radio Network.
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0: Welcome back to the Bet365 Guardians warm-up show. Time for the pitching matchup as the Guardians and Phillies get ready for Game 1 of this three-game weekend series. Right-hander Gavin Williams on the mound for the Guardians. 6-3 after 10 starts, an earned run average of 3.67. Coming off a win his last time out Sunday against the Reds with six strong innings. Two starts in his career against the Phillies. He's pitched nine innings and allowed just one run. He'll be opposed by the tough lefty, Christopher Sanchez, one of the best in baseball. 5-2 this year with an ERA of 1.82. He's coming off a shutout against the Pirates on Saturday in which he struck out 13, didn't walk a batter. Only time he's faced the Guardians was right here 2 years ago. Guardians got to him. They pinned a loss on Sanchez as he allowed three runs in six innings. That's your pitching matchup. And that'll do it for Guardians warm-up. Stay tuned. Starting lineups and the first pitch, they come your way next.
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6: 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First for the Guardians and manager Stephen Vogt. Leading things off, Angel Martinez, the right fielder. Jose Ramirez at third base bats second. Reese Hoskins, the first baseman, will bat third, with David Fry, the designated hitter, batting cleanup. Travis Bazzana at second base hits fifth. Brian Rocchio, the shortstop, will bat sixth. Stephen Kwan in left field hits seventh. Austin Hedges will do the catching and bat eighth. And Petey Halpin is in center field batting ninth. On the mound, it's right-hander Gavin Williams. Now for the Phillies and their manager Don Mattingly. Leading things off, Trey Turner, the shortstop. Kyle Schwarber, the designated hitter, bats second. Bryce Harper will hit third and play first base. Alec Bohm at third base hits cleanup. Brandon Marsh, the left fielder, bats fifth. Adolis Garcia in right field hits sixth. Bryson Stott, the second baseman, bats seventh. JT Realmuto is doing the catching. He'll hit eighth. And batting ninth in center field, Justin Crawford. On the mound tonight for the Philadelphia Phillies, it's lefty Christopher Sanchez. Those are your starting lineups. Now stay tuned when we return. Tom Hamilton has tonight's first pitch on the Cleveland Clinic Radio Network.
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0: from Citizens Bank Park, right near the Delaware River. We greet you tonight from Philadelphia, Pennsylvania. Game number 53, as the Cleveland Guardians and the Philadelphia Phillies are slated to start this game in the rain. The rain continues to fall, but right now they have lined the field, and we are starting this game. And if you're wondering, here's the reason why. This might be the best weather we have the rest of the weekend, what we have right now. The Eastern Seaboard is getting pounded by cold temperatures and rain, and it's already started here. There's already talk that there could be a day-night doubleheader on Sunday. Get this, folks. Philly plays Monday afternoon in San Diego. How in the world you can make the Phillies play a day-night doubleheader here on Sunday and then play a Monday day game in San Diego is another story, but that's already what is being discussed. That's how bad the weather forecast is here in Philadelphia. Hi again, everybody. This is Tom Hamilton along with Jim Rosenhaus. We have our good buddy from Baltimore in the booth with us tonight, Tim Jones, and back at Command Center, Brian Motze. Lineup cards are being exchanged with the men in blue, or in this case tonight, the men in black. Junior Valentine, the home plate umpire tonight. Jordan Baker, the crew chief at first. Dylan Wilson at second, and Stu Sherwater at third. There is absolutely no sign of the grounds crew as the tarp is rolled up in foul territory and up against the grandstand area down the left field line. So there's no question we are starting this ball game in the rain. Cleveland coming in red hot. They've peeled off six straight wins, 9 out of 10. Their record now 30-22, and they've opened up a 3.5 game lead on the Chicago White Sox in the AL Central. In the NL East, right now Atlanta is running away with it. The Braves have a 9.5 game lead on Philadelphia. The Phillies in second place at 25-25. The Braves, the only team in the National League East that's above 500. And Philly was 10 games under 500. Fired their manager, and they have clawed their way back to the break-even mark. Here at Citizens Bank Park, this is one of the great baseball parks in all of baseball. Normally, it's as an electric an atmosphere as any park in baseball. When you talk about electric atmospheres, your two top ballparks when you get a consensus from most baseball people are San Diego and Philadelphia when it comes to electricity, sellout crowds, fan engagement. Those two seem to be at the top of the leaderboard. We're not going to have that kind of an atmosphere here tonight because even though they were expecting mostly sellout crowds this Memorial weekend, the rain is keeping a lot of people away as the Phillies take the field in the rain in their City Connect jerseys. And to say they're unique would be an understatement. They have some kind of shade of blue for half the jersey, and then they've got a darker blue below it. Black pants, some white trim, some yellow trim. It's unique. Cleveland's in their road gray uniforms with the navy blue and the red trim. Here at Citizens Bank Park, this park opened up in 2004. The dimensions read like this: 330 down the right field line. It is 369 to right center, 401 to dead center. It is 374 to the gap in left center, and then 329 down the left field line. The wall, well, in right and right center, it's 13 feet 3 inches. Straightaway center, it's just 6 feet high. Then in parts of left field, it's 10.5 feet high, up to 19 feet high, just to the left of straightaway center. A ballpark that seats nearly 43,000, and normally most of those seats are filled. They've got the dark blue seats in this beautiful ballpark. It's in essence a three-deck affair. You've got the upper deck that does have a bit of a divide to it, but the three decks start in the left field corner, work their way around home plate, down the right field line, out into right center, and then two decks of seating out in left and left center. One of the best pitchers in baseball this season on the hill tonight for Philly. His name, Christopher Sanchez. He comes in here having pitched 29 and two-thirds consecutive scoreless innings. 6-6, 202, 29, mid-90s sinker, slider, change. Aniel Martinez leads off tonight's first pitch, up high, ball one, underway in Philadelphia. 58 degrees, the game time temp. Sanchez from the third base side of the rubber delivers, and it's inside corner, a delayed call, and it evens the count at one ball and one strike. Christopher Sanchez. The wind-end pitch to Martinez, and he foul tips it into the catcher's mitt. One ball, two strikes. Angel Martinez batting 256, nine homers, 26 RBIs. Cleveland with a lineup tonight that has six right-handed bats in it. The pitch, swing and a miss. Got him to chase, down and in. And Sanchez with a strikeout on a changeup to start tonight's ballgame. And his changeup, about as good as any changeup in the game. He throws his changeup 38% of the time, and teams are batting 148 off that changeup. Jose Ramirez in the two-hole. He'll bat right-handed. The wind-end pitch, and it's swung on, trailed to left field. Marsh reaches up, makes the catch just before he got to the track. Hard hit, but out number two. Brandon Marsh is in left. Justin Crawford's in center, and Adolis Garcia in right. On the dirt, Bryce Harper at first, Bryson Stott at second, Trey Turner at short, Alec Bohm at third, and JT Realmuto, the catcher. Nice hand for the longtime Philadelphia Philly. Reese Hoskins stepping in. Two outs, no score, first inning, and he checks on a pitch down and in, and he went around on the appeal, chased the slider. Reese Hoskins spent 6 years here in Philadelphia, had some of his best years. He takes outside a ball, another changeup, and that'll even the count at 1-1. This is about as good a hitter's park as there is in the game, but tonight, cold, rainy, 58 degrees, bit of a breeze from the right field to left field corner. The next pitch waved at, and the count now quickly goes to a ball and two strikes. Sanchez comes in a record of 5-2, best ERA in the National League, 182. Now the kick and the 1-2 pitch. Swing and a miss. Struck him out on a changeup. And so he's now gone 30 and two-thirds consecutive innings without giving up a run as the Guardians go in order and the Phillies come to bat.
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0: Gavin Williams on the hill for Cleveland tonight. Trey Turner, the shortstop, leads off. No score. Righty-righty, and the first pitch hit high in the air. Fairly deep right center. Called for by Petey Helpin as he gets to the warning track. Trey Turner came in batting 239. One pitch, one out. That's right, Petey Helpin. He's in center field tonight, flanked by Stephen Kwan in left, and Angel Martinez is in right. Reese Hoskins, he's at first. Travis Bazana at second. Brian Rocchio at short. Jose Ramirez at third. Austin Hedges is catching. Here's Kyle Schwarber back in the lineup. The DH takes a heater strike. Gavin Williams, 6'6", 250. 26 years of age, mid to upper 90s, fastball, sinker, cutter, plus the curve and slider. The wind and the pitch to Schwarber, and it moves his back foot down and in, 1-1. Schwarber had a stomach bug, knocked him out of the Phillies lineup for 3 games. They had yesterday off, but he missed Monday, Tuesday, Wednesday. What a start for the Ohio native. The pitch, and he cuts and misses. That was a good licking breaking ball. 1-2 the count. Schwarber with 9 home runs recently in an 8-game stretch. Now the 1-2. Down low, 2-2. You know who else did that? Albert Bell. Back when he should have been the American League MVP in 1995. 9 homers in an 8-game stretch. The 2-2. And strike 3 called. Got him looking at a slider. Schwarber with a slow walk back to the first base dugout. And that is out number 2. That'll bring up Bryce Harper. He has started to heat up. Batting 267, a dozen homers, 31 RBIs. Gavin Williams leads the American League and wins with 6. He is 4th in strikeouts. Coming in, a 6-3 mark, an ERA of 367. Now the wind and the pitch. And it's swung on, fouled upstairs. Strike 1. Williams in 10 starts, no complete games, but 6 innings to start. He averages 11 strikeouts, 3 walks per 9 innings. Now the kick in the 0-1. A swing and a ground ball toward first by the diving Hoskins. Into foul ground off that sidewall it kicks. And a double for Bryce Harper, his 10th. He didn't hit it that hard, but he placed it perfectly down that first base line. So he has the 2-out double here in the first. Alec Bohm coming to the plate. Boy, is he on a roll. Alec Bohm is a right-handed hitting third baseman. Alec Bohm, the first 35 games of the year, batted 159 with a home run and a 433 OPS for 35 games. The pitch, and it's in there. Now, Alec Bohm, in the last 11 games, batting 405, 4 homers, 8 extra base hits. Oh, yeah, and an OPS of over 1,200. The pitch, outside, a ball, 1-1. This lineup can thump. Now, they got off to a terrible start. and it cost Rob Thompson his job as manager. Don Mattingly is the interim manager for the rest of this season. No score, runner at second. Two down in the first. Williams pitch outside, corner strike, and they count 1-2. But the Phillies were 9-19, and that's when Dave Dombrowski fired Rob Thompson. Under Don Mattingly, the club 16-6. Now the 1-2. Checked on a breaking ball away. 2-2. That's that hard slider. Philly at one point in April lost 10 in a row. It's just hard to fathom a club this good could lose 10 in a row. Now the 2-2. And it missed down low, threw him another curveball. Full count. The thing you have to be careful of here is you don't nibble and get too careful, or you can really play into their hands. When you've got rust to bust, use PB Blaster, Cleveland original since 1957. PB Blaster, work it like a pro. A look back at second. The payoff. Swing and a miss. Gavin Williams strikes out a pair after one in the city of brotherly love. We are scoreless on the Cleveland Clinic Radio Network.
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0: David Fry DHing, hitting cleanup tonight. An 0-for-13 slide leads off the second, no score. The left-hander Christopher Sanchez delivers, and it's inside corner strike. Sanchez was the runner-up to Paul Skeens last year for the National League Cy Young Award. In fact, he got every second-place vote. Now the 0-1. Swung and ripped into left. There's a base hit. David Fry breaks that 0-for-13. That'll bring up Travis Bazzana. Left on left. Now, if you're wondering about lefties against the lefty, Sanchez has a 145 batting average against him when he faces a left-handed hitter. In other words, good luck. No score, second inning. The set, the pitch. And a bunt attempt missed strike one. Travis Bazzana batting .288, couple of homers, 9 RBIs, a .409 on-base percentage. First four innings, it's the Conrad Score 4, win 4 new tires. Contestant tonight, Dana Gaudio of Highland Heights. Now the 0-1. Lozano waves at the slider, 0-2. So Dana Gaudio trying to win the four Bridgestone tires thanks to Conrad's Tire Express and Total Car Care. 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Not a great night to try to win tires against this guy. Now the 0-2 from Sanchez to Bazzana. Down and away, yanked the slider, one ball, two strikes. A 5-2 record, a 182 ERA, 11 strikeouts, two walks per nine, and coming off a complete game shutout 5 days ago in Pittsburgh. The pitch swung on a chopper to first. Harper in on the grass, goes to second, one. That's all they'll get. So David Fry forced out. Bazzana with seven steals, caught one time, is on at first. One down, second inning. No score. Boy, his shutout 5 days ago against Pittsburgh was magnificent. One, he only made 108 pitches in the complete game, six-hit shutout. Struck out 13 and didn't walk a batter. Now the pitch to Brian Rocchio, batting right-handed, leans him back for ball one. Switch hitting shortstop, moved up from ninth to sixth because Petey Helpin's in the lineup tonight. He'll bat ninth. DeLauder, Schneeman, Manzardo, Bailey getting the night off, at least at the outset. Toss over to first, and back standing easily is Bazzana. Normally when Tampa Bay calls you and says, hey, we'd like to trade you a pitcher, you immediately hang up. Thankfully for Philly, they did not. The pitch. And it's in there to even the count. Look, Tampa Bay knows as much about pitching as any organization in the game. So if they want to trade a pitcher, you go, what's wrong with them? They traded this guy to Philly for Curtis Meade. Great trade for Philly. Bazzana dancing off first. The pitch down low, 2-1. I mean, you can't make a better trade than that one. And that happened in November of 2019. This is the seventh year for Christopher Sanchez here in Philly. The pitch down low. And you wonder, is Bazzana's dancing off the bag distracting Christopher Sanchez, because now he's 3-1 on the batter Brian Rocchio, and Sanchez averages less than two walks per nine innings. Outfield, medium deep, pretty much straight away. Now the pitch. Outside, corner, a strike as Rocchio started to toss the bat. Cleveland in the third base dugout, Philly in the first. Full count now. Let's see if Bazzana is running. JT Realmuto, one of the better throwing catchers in the game, but this year not as good. 23% have been caught stealing when he throws. Now the payoff. Bazzana stays. Rocchio swings through it. Strikeout number three for Sanchez. Two down. That'll bring up Stephen Kwan. Stephen Kwan, since he vacated the leadoff spot in the six games since then, he's had a .480 on-base percentage. Three hits, nine walks. All six games, Cleveland won. Toss to first. Bazzana about a step off the bag. Two down. Bazzana at first. No score. Second inning. It's been raining since the game began here in Philadelphia. A light rain, but a bone-chilling rain. 58 degrees and breezy. The pitch. Kwan looks. Takes a strike. Stephen Kwan's played in nine games against Philly. In those nine games, he's hit two home runs and batted .371. Tough assignment right now, left on left against Sanchez. Games against Philly In those nine games, he's hit two home runs and batted .371. Tough assignment right now, left on left against Sanchez.

0: Christopher Sanchez, long and lanky, hands belt high, sets, delivers, runner goes, pitch swung on, fouled out of play, second deck, third base side. Well, this is a case here with two strikes on Kwan. Even if Bazzana gets thrown out, then you've got Kwan leading off the third. No score, we're in the second. Sanchez has faced Cleveland one other time. 2 years ago, Cleveland beat him, scored three in six innings. The pitch, swinging a little weak topper to the grass area at first. Harper just did beat Kwan to the bag. That was close. We go to the bottom of the second. No score at Citizens Bank Park on the Cleveland Clinic Radio Network.
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3: Off to the best start of his career, left fielder Brandon Marshall, left-handed hitter facing Gavin Williams. Bottom of the second, no score from Philly. Marsh, third in the National League with a .325 batting mark. Four homers, 22 RBIs. The wind-up pitch from Gavin Williams. And it's swung on and missed, strike one. When the Guardians win, your Northeast Ohio Ford dealers donate $500 to Cleveland Guardians charities for youth sports in Cleveland. The pitch, a swing and a foul at the plate, 0-2. Gavin Williams, his last outing. 5 days ago against the Reds, went six innings, gave up two runs to get the win, struck out seven, didn't walk anybody. Off to a tremendous start. The pitch, up high, one ball, two strikes. Gavin Williams now has gone six innings or more in six straight starts. The 1-2. Swing and a miss. Got him to chase that backdoor slider. Third strikeout for Williams. Marsh out number one. Here's Adolis Garcia. Saw a lot of him with Texas. The last Cleveland pitcher to go seven straight starts of six innings or more. Go back to Cy Young winner Shane Bieber 4 years ago. The pitch. Outside and low, a ball. And Cleveland got really good starting pitching in Motown. So while the bullpen was still used, the length the starters are now going really helping out. That pitch is right on the inside edge. Boy, he is pounding the corners in the upper 90s. It was a 97 mile.

0: mile-an-hour sinker. No score. The kick and delivery. Swing and a foul down the right side. 1-2 the count. Gavin Williams has not pitched nearly as well on the road. ERA of 2.5 at home and just about 5 on the road. But boy, he looks dominant early here tonight. Now the 1-2. Swung on a weak bouncing ball to third. Ramirez charges, gloves from the grass, couldn't get anything on the throw. Kind of squirted out of his hands. Might be because it's a wet ball with the rain. You hit it in on the grass, that'll be an infield hit for Garcia. That'll bring up Bryson Stott, left-handed hitting second baseman. Bryson Stott hitting .229, 5 homers, 23 RBIs. Oh, they're not giving Garcia a single. They're charging Ramirez with an error. I don't know if he gets them even if the ball hadn't squirted out of his hands. The pitch swung on, rip. Fairly deep right, but right there's Martinez to snag it. That is out number 2. So, 2 down. Runner at first, and the catcher JT Realmuto off to a slow start. Realmuto, right-handed batter, hitting .212 with a homer, 8 RBIs. 2 down, runner at first, no score, second inning from Philadelphia. The set and delivery, a swing and a high, chopper to short, chest-high hop handled by Rocchio, flips to second for the inning-ending force. And Gavin Williams looks as good tonight as he has all year. And he's been good all year. No score after 2.
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0: 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No score, third inning. The number 8 hitter, catcher Austin Hedges, facing Christopher Sanchez. The pitch, a swing and a miss. Good changeup away. Hedges batting .242 with a homer, 4 runs batted in. Into the motion, the pitch, swing and a miss. Fans here getting a Christopher Sanchez figurine tonight. would have been even better if they'd have been given a Christopher Sanchez umbrella. It's been raining steadily since pitch one. Now the 0-2. Swung on, hit in the air, left field. Brandon Marsh barely has to move. One down. So with that out, Christopher Sanchez continues his dominant stretch of not giving up a run as it now reaches 32 innings without giving up a run. For Philly, only Cliff Lee recently had a better stretch. He went 34 consecutive scoreless innings 15 years ago. Petey Halpin getting a rare opportunity to play, fouls off the first pitch. He's 2-for-20 since coming up. So think of Christopher Sanchez, 32 consecutive scoreless innings, which is remarkable. The pitch, swung on, a smash to second, caught, dropped, recovered. Stott throws out Halpin. Halpin really drilled it, but it's going to be out number two. At 32 consecutive scoreless innings, Christopher Sanchez now needs to throw 28 more to surpass Oral Hershiser for the all-time Major League record. Hershiser in 1988, 59 consecutive scoreless innings. Top of the order, Anel Martinez looks at a strike. Switch hitter batting right-handed. Struck out his only time up. Two down, nobody on, no score, third inning. The wind and delivery. Fastball strike. 0-2. Sanchez almost looks like he's in slow motion. Very deliberate windup. And then, boom, the ball jumps out of that left hand. Now the 0-2. Swing and a bouncing ball headed to short. Turner charges, gloves, throws, and another quiet inning off this lefty. Well, it just keeps going, and you can see why. Right now, he might be the best pitcher in the National League. No score in the middle of the third. 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
0: Number nine hitter Justin Crawford, left-handed batting center fielder, leads off bottom of the third. No score as he puts a souvenir into the second deck down the left side, strike one. His daddy was a four-time All-Star, his best years with Tampa Bay, Carl Crawford. This is his son, Justin. The pitch, and he bangs it foul outside of first, 0-2. Biggest issue the Phillies have right now with Crawford, they need him to hit the ball in the air more. He really runs well, but he hits a lot of ground balls. 255 hitter, couple of homers, 12 RBIs. The pitch to him, up and in. He was the first round pick 4 years ago, 17th player in that 2022 draft. Down the 1-2, and he fouled it back. We'll do it again. Guardians with a three-game series against Boston, starting in Cleveland a week from tonight. Sugardale, Dollar Dog Night, and a big fireworks show. Tickets at CLEGuardians.com. Now the pitch, down low, and it's a 2-2 count. The All-Star Game is going to be played in this beautiful ballpark this summer. It's never been played in this ballpark. Never. In this park. Now in its 23rd season. The pitch. And he taps it foul, right side. And the count stays at 2-2. And how did Philly get the All-Star Game? Well, it's the 250th anniversary, the signing of the Declaration of Independence. The pitch, broken bad roller, headed down the first base side foul. Still a 2-2 count. And, of course, the Declaration of Independence is housed not that far from here at Independence Hall. The history oozes out of this city.
13: Feels like you can't walk two blocks without running into some sort of historical building or something that houses something historical.
0: Or a deli that serves the original Philadelphia cheesesteak.
13: Yours was good last night, huh?
0: They have 55 that claim to be the original Philly cheesesteak. Now the windup. Now the 2-2. Crawford waves at it. Good. Fastball away at 98. Four strikeouts for Williams. Top of the order now. One down. Trey Turner fly to the warning track in right center his first time up. Tasty cakes and cheese steaks here in Philadelphia, among many other delectables. The wind-end pitch. And it's a little bit high. Every time we come here, hard not to think about our great former president of business, Dennis Lehman, and his beautiful bride, Ginny, Philadelphia natives. The pitch, swing and a miss. 1-1. Of course, Dennis, such an integral part of the Cleveland Indians franchise history in the beginning of Jacobs Field. Now the 1-1, a swing and a soft fly ball to right. All of a sudden, it carried a little and drifting back to grab it as Martinez. Two down. And Denny, or Dennis Lehman, their son is Denny. But Dennis Lehman, our former president of business, at one time worked for these Phillies, and then he and Ginny moved to Cleveland, and Cleveland Indians organization was made better because of it. Here's Kyle Schwarber. Two down. He takes, it's a called strike. The pride of Middletown, Ohio. Played at Indiana University. Helped the Hoosiers get to the College World Series. The 0-1. Waved at 0-2 and helped destroy Cleveland Indians fans' dreams in 2016 for the Chicago Cubs. Boy, he played well when he could play. The pitch. Checked on a pitch, and it's a called strike on the outside corner. Schwarber challenges the call of Junior Valentine. First challenge of the night, and Schwarber is right. The bat, no, I beg your pardon, it is a strike. I beg your pardon. Schwarber is wrong. Philly down to one challenge. Gavin Williams, five strikeouts, and we are scoreless after three.
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0: Jose Ramirez leads things off for the Guardians. Fourth inning, no score. Here's the pitch. And Christopher Sanchez puts it on the outside corner for strike one, the sinker. And it's 0-1 on Jose, who lined to left his first time up. Might have been the hardest hit ball so far off of Sanchez. Here's the 0-1. And it's low and in. Thomas, one of those nights you looked at the pitching matchup and said, yep, scoreless middle innings probably with these two guys. Sanchez, one of the best in the National League, all of baseball really. Here's the 1-1. Just missed outside.
18: One run might win it.
0: Yeah.
18: I think the question is, Rosie, will we be able to finish the game? If it doesn't rain any harder than this, we should be okay.
0: Here comes the 2-1 pitch from Sanchez. Swung on, bounced back to the mound. What a grab by Sanchez. And now the easy part, the throw to first in time for the out. Fine play by Sanchez. Well, I can't remember which year it was, but we had a Sunday afternoon game here that I think was played in worse weather than this. So maybe we'll be okay to get through it. Here's Rhys Hoskins. Back in Philly, where he had his best years. Not the first time back. Came through with Milwaukee. Here's the pitch. And it's on the outside corner for his strike. But Rhys was saying before the game that always enjoys coming back here. It was home for the best years of his career. Here comes the 0-1 pitch. Bounced in there for a ball. 1-1.
18: Well, and if you're a hitter, you always love coming back here. You have two home runs in a game against Philly last year for Milwaukee. You just feel like he is close to getting on a roll. But it's hard when you're used to playing every day and you don't play every day anymore.
0: Sanchez with the 1-1. In tight. 2-1 the count on Hoskins. Well, even though he's not rolling yet, still having a solid month of May, driving in at times the most runs on the team in the month. Here's the 2-1. Off speed, down low. Slider, 3-1. No score. We're in the top half of the fourth inning on a rainy night in Philly. Sanchez lets it fly. Here's his 3-1. In tight, ball four. Hoskins draws a walk, and that is something that he has done really from the start of the season. Extremely selective at the plate. I mean, you look at his on-base percentage. Batting average, he's at 185 coming in. On base, though, 343, and he's on base again. Now David Fry singled his first time up. The pitch to him. Breaking ball low and in, and he checked his swing. Guardians and Phillies. First of three, we think.
18: We'll see.
0: I don't know if it's classified as a nor'easter that's coming through the East Coast this weekend, but boy, it's all over the place and certainly here in the Middle Atlantic states. Here's the 1-0. Inside 2-0.
18: We should ask Robert Krause, one of our minority owners, is this
0: a nor'easter that we're going to get this weekend? We're hoping not either. Tomorrow can be rough. Here's the 2-0 pitch. And it's low and outside, but he did not check his swing. They made the appeal to first base umpire Jordan Baker, and he says he went around.
18: This is up and down the entire Eastern Seaboard. In fact, the Reds got rained out in Ohio tonight.
0: Wow.
18: So, you know, that's coming this way.
0: Here's the 2-1. Waved at and missed. Strike two. No, we'll see. At least tonight we're playing on a 68-degree night. That's going to be the tricky part tomorrow. Not only rain, but it looks like low 50s. Probably some wind in there, too. Here's the 2-2. Fastball just missed outside.
18: Well, and the problem is, if you can't get these games in, then both teams have to give up an off day later this season. Cleveland's got to come back, and both teams want to avoid that if at all possible.
0: Here's the payoff pitch. Swung on, ripped to third, up with it. Boom, to Stott for one at second, on to first, double play. Side retired. We head to the bottom of the fourth. Still no score in Philly.
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0: No score as we head to the bottom half of the fourth inning. And Bryce Harper will lead things off for the Phillies, facing Gavin Williams, who, like Christopher Sanchez, is off to a good start. Williams with five strikeouts so far. Here's the pitch to Harper. Swing and a miss, strike one. Well, Harper
13: broke into the big leagues at such a young age, it's hard to believe he still should be in the prime of his career. The 0-1 swung on, bouncing ball foul. And that one's outside of first.
18: It didn't go over real well with Bryce Harper when his GM, Dave Dombrowski, said in the offseason that Bryce Harper is still a tremendous player, but no longer elite.
13: Hey. The 0-2 swung on, fouled off. That's tough to hear from the boss, huh?
18: Also might have been a little motivational tactic. Dave Dombrowski will someday be in Cooperstown for what he's done as a general manager.
13: Here's the 0-2. Low and outside for a ball, 1-2. With a bunch of different teams, too. That's what he's done it with, several different organizations. The 1-2 from Williams. Swung on and foul back. Now it's 2-2 on Harper. The first overall pick back in 2010. How about that? We had one from 2010 and one from 2024 in the same game tonight. Here's the 1-2. Swung on, and there's a drive to center. But right there is Petey Halpin, who always makes it look easy, and he puts it away for the first out in the inning. Travis Bazzana, the other first overall pick in the ball game tonight. Alec Bohm steps in, struck out his first time up. Score big on authentic gear at MLBShop.com. They have all the jerseys, memorabilia, hats, and hoodies that you could ask for. 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Bohm, big right-handed hitter. Here's the pitch to him. Swung on, ground ball to short. Corralled by Rocchio. Fires on to first in time for the out. Two up, two down in this scoreless game. And now Brandon Marsh will step in. Boy, Williams allowed that double to Harper back in the first inning. That's been it for hits. And he really looks sharp again here tonight. That's been the big separator for him now. He's really developed good consistency. Here's his pitch to Marsh. In there for a strike. Good fastball.
18: I mean, you're looking at Gavin Williams as a Cy Young candidate, too, the way he's pitched to this point.
13: Here comes his 0-1. Swung on, fouled off. And at those numbers you were rolling earlier about the back-to-back-to-back-to-back 6 innings or more on his starts. That's when you know it's really starting to click in. An innings eater with great numbers across the board. Here's the pitch. And it's on the outside corner. Called strike three. Side retired. We played four in Philly. And it's the Guardians nothing, the Phillies nothing.
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13: Travis Bazzano to lead things off for the Guardians. Fifth inning. Neither team has had much of a threat at all as it's a scoreless game. The pitch to Bazzano. And it's on the outside corner from Christopher Sanchez. Bazzano bounced into a fielder's choice first time up. What a start it has been to the major league career for Travis Bazzano. Here's the pitch. Breaking ball on the inside corner for a strike. Quickly 0-2 on Bazzano. Came in with an on-base percentage of .409. Here comes the 0-2 from Sanchez. Down low for a ball. There's that changeup at 88 with the good movement. And Bazzano laid off. Damp, raw night in Philly. Sanchez with the pitch. Swing and a miss, strike three. Bazzano down on strikes. For Sanchez, that is strikeout number four. Brian Rocchio will step in. You'd like to say, well, maybe the Guardians can get into the bullpen, but Sanchez went the distance his last time out, and the pitch count very much in order for him so far tonight. Only at 52 pitches to this point. Brian Rocchio digs in from the right side and takes a pitch low and in. Rocchio not in his familiar number 9 spot in the lineup tonight. In there in the 6 hole, here's the pitch. And it's swung on and missed. Big grip that time by Rocchio. 1-1 the count. Breeze blowing across from right to left. It has not been a factor so far. The 1-1. Fastball up. 2-1 the count. Hope to see you Monday night. The Guardians return home on Memorial Day Monday. A 6:10 first pitch against Washington. City Connect plush blanket giveaway, courtesy of Der Dutchman. Here's the 2-1. Low and in, 3-1. I'm afraid to look at the long-range forecast for Monday at home to see if we'll need the blankets. Hopefully not. 3-1 the count. Here's the pitch from Sanchez. Swung on, grounded through the left side, a base hit. Brian Rocchio's aboard with a one-out single. Got a sinker that time, stayed with it. Guardians have their second hit on the night. Now Stephen Kwan will step in. Kwan bounced to first his first time up. Left on left here. When Kwan's going well, it doesn't seem to matter. And things have gone a little bit better here the last week. Here's the pitch to him. Swung on, ripped foul, just past the first base bag. 0-1 the count on Kwan. Guardians, no runs, two hits, and an error. Phillies, no runs, one hit, and no errors to this point. Rocchio, decent lead at first. Here's the pitch. And it's waved at and missed. Slider that time. Rocchio with 9 steals and 12 tries. Count of 0-2 now on Kwan. And Real Muto with a good reputation behind the plate defensively. The 0-2, down low and outside. Good stop on a pitch in the dirt.
18: You just feel like tonight's game is going to be decided by one pitcher making a mistake, somebody hits one out, either with men on. It's just not going to string many hits together against these two guys.
13: Throw to first, back safely is Rocchio. I think we saw Guardians the last couple of days in Detroit with some good success small ball-wise if they can get to that point. But you're right, that's the tough part. Base runners hard to come by. Here's the 1-2. There goes Rocchio. The pitch is low and away. The throw down is in time. Wow. Really nice tag play. First the catch, then the tag by Trey Turner, the shortstop covering. And Rocchio's retired. The throw, one hopped in there, but Turner really with a quick tag after fielding the short hop. So two down, base is empty. Guardians trying to move a runner along, but Rocchio's thrown out trying to steal. 2-2, the count on Kwan. Sanchez, as deliberate as you can be with the pitch clock. Here's his pitch. Swing and a miss, strike three. And the Guardians are retired in the fifth. Five strikeouts for Sanchez. We're headed to the bottom of the inning. Guardians nothing, Phillies nothing.
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13: Bottom of the fifth inning, Gavin Williams back at it, and Adolis Garcia swings and misses for strike one. Garcia reached on an error by the third baseman, Jose Ramirez. Could have gone either way. Ramirez was charging on a ball and gloved it. Might have been a wet baseball. Just kind of came out funny when he tried to throw. Here's the 0-1. Outside and high, and it's 1-1. Garcia, then Bryson Stott, then JT Realmuto for the Phillies in the home half of the fifth inning. Williams with the good stuff going. Here's the 1-1. Swing and a miss. And it is 1-2. Adolis Garcia. Now the 1-2 from Gavin Williams. Did he check it? The pitch was low and away. He did. First base umpire Jordan Baker said he checked his swing. So we got to go with that. Here's the 2-2 to Garcia. Swing and a miss, strike three. Got him with the slider. Nasty pitch from Gavin Williams. Another strikeout. That's number seven. The good stuff going tonight for Gavin Williams. Now Bryson Stott flied to right first time up. Get you the injury report this half inning presented by Elk and Elk, serious lawyers for serious injuries. Call 1-800-ELK-OHIO. The pitch to Stott outside for ball one. Now the 1-0 pitch to Stott on the inside corner for a strike to even the count. On the injured list for the Guardians, Gabriel Arias still trying to work his way back from the hamstring injury. Here's the 1-1. Called strike on the outside corner. Not injury related, but roster move wise. Peyton Paulette is back. He had been on paternity leave. The Paulettes had a baby girl, Layla, on Wednesday. So congratulations to the Paulette family. Here's the 1-2. Swung on, pulled foul outside of first. So Peyton Paulette is back. Cody Hoyer has been optioned back to Columbus. Williams with a 1-2 count on Stott. Here's the pitch. Swung on, lined up the middle, a base hit into center field. So Stott's aboard with a one-out single, and that'll bring up JT Realmuto. You know, the Phillies, their overall season numbers offensively, not impressive. 21st in runs scored in the major leagues coming in, but a lot of that was due to a slow start. When they really went through it early on, had that 10-game losing skid. And they have several hitters starting to catch fire now. Here's the pitch to Realmuto, and it's outside for ball one. And for the Phillies, they brought back most of their key players, even though quite a few are on the other side of 30. But they wanted to give it at least one more shot. Here's the 1-0. Swung on, popped up, high in the air, foul, first base side, and that one drifts out of play into the lower stands. One of those players they brought back, who was a free agent, was Realmuto. And at 35 years of age, they gave him a 3-year contract. He has had a solid career, most of it now with the Phillies after starting his major league career with the Marlins. Always well regarded as one of the better defensive catchers in the game. Here's the pitch to him. It's up high for a ball. 2-1 the count. Stott at first, one out. No score, bottom of the fifth. Here's the pitch from Williams. Nope, he goes to first, almost got him. He already has two pickoffs this season, and he almost had his third as Stott was very close to being picked off. And throw it just a little wide where Hoskins had to lean out to grab it, or they might have had him. Here's the 2-1 on the inside corner for a strike. There's that good slider again from Williams. Mixes in that slider-cutter combo and then the sinker. Those are pitches he uses a little bit more this year, the cutter and sinker especially, than he ever has. The 2-2, there goes the runner. The pitch is down low, and it's no throw by Hedges. Boy, Hedgie popping out of there. I wonder if he thought he had strike three at the knees. But for whatever reason, he just couldn't go through with the throw. Reached in and didn't quite get a good grip on it, so wisely did not throw, and there's a stolen base for Stott, his 10th in 10 tries. Now the Phillies, they're able to get a runner into scoring position, and again, it may be what it takes tonight. Payoff pitch coming to Realmuto. Williams delivers. Caught!
0: called strike three on the outside corner. No challenge. Real Muto called out on strikes. The eighth strikeout for Gavin Williams. So the number nine hitter, Justin Crawford, will step in. He struck out his first time up. Good one going tonight for Gavin Williams. Here's his pitch, and Crawford bounces it foul over to his, or past his own dugout on the first base side. If you're wondering, season high for strikeouts this year for Gavin Williams came on April the 18th against Baltimore. He struck out 11 Orioles that night. He has eight in the books tonight, and we're not yet through the fifth. Scoreless game. Runner at second for the Phillies. Two down in the inning. The pitch. Swung on. Ground ball. Diving stop by the first baseman. Hoskins flips to the bag. Williams is there in time for the out. What a play by Hoskins, taking a base hit and a runaway from the Phillies. We remain scoreless heading to the sixth.
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15: 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Hey, not that kind of splash.
0: Well, it was 58 degrees at game time. It's been raining since game time. It's still raining. And we are scoreless sixth inning from Philly. Christopher Sanchez facing Austin Hedges misses high and wide. Ball one. Hi again, everybody. Tom Hamilton back with you on this rainy night in Pennsylvania. Hedges flied out his first time up. Sanchez delivering. And the pitch way outside. Manager Stephen Vogt said they needed to have the same plan of attack tonight that they had against Framber Valdez in Detroit, and that is force him to bring the ball up. Try to hit the ball in the air. The 2-0 pitch, up high, 3-0. If you hit the ball on the ground, no chance against Sanchez. And why? Well, because most of his outs, when he's going well, come either with a strikeout or the ground ball. The pitch, and it painted the outside corner a strike at 3-1. 58% ground ball rate this year. Sanchez, brilliant again tonight. Five strikeouts, a walk, a two-hit shutout. The kick and delivery, and it's high and wide, and there is a leadoff walk. And the number eight hitter is aboard, and you got to believe Petey Halpin may be up there bunting.
18: The deeper this game goes, the more it looks like one run will be enough. Left on left, Helpin grounded out his first time. Doesn't show bunt, takes outside. He missed with a slider for ball one. Sanchez at 68 pitches. We're in the sixth. The next delivery waved at, and it's 1-1. Threw him another slider away. Bohm at third has been in on the grass, expecting a bunt, but Helpin has not squared yet. Petey Helpin, left-handed hitter, wide open stance. The pitch to him, down low, threw him a third straight slider, and the count 2-1. Boy, Petey Helpin doesn't play much, and then your assignment, go get a hit off Sanchez. Now the next delivery, swing and a little bloop job, shallow center, Turner out, the shortstop makes the catch, kind of angled part of his back toward home plate. And that is out number one, and it keeps Hedges down at first, top of the order, and Angel Martinez, who has struck out, grounded out. Cleveland's hit into one double play tonight. Five double plays induced by Christopher Sanchez this season. He's now gone 35 consecutive scoreless innings. The set and delivery. Waved at a changeup, drops to a knee. So the only guy that's ever had a longer consecutive innings scoreless stretch for Philly came back in the dead ball era. Grover Cleveland Alexander had 41 consecutive scoreless innings way back in 1911. Now the 0-1. Down near the back foot, he yanked that slider. And Martinez somehow moved that back foot before he got drilled. And they count one ball, one strike, one out. Hedges at first. Sixth inning, no score. Christopher Hedges. Very erect on the mound. Sets, fires. And the pitch swung on a chopper. Slowly hit to third. Bohm to second for one. That's all they'll get. So Hedges forced at second. Two down. Martinez at first on the fielder's choice. He does have eight steals. We'll see if he's trying to run. The batter, Jose Ramirez, 0 for 2. Ramirez, since he moved into that two hole, in eight games, batting .379 with a couple of homers, eight RBIs. The pitch, high, ball one. As that pitch was being delivered, Angel Martinez was breaking back toward first, so he doesn't have a real feel for the move of Christopher Sanchez, and you do not want to get picked off with Hosey at the plate. The pitch. And he missed down and away with a changeup. And the count 2-0. The next offering waved at a changeup, 2-1. So far, of the 17 outs, 8 via the ground ball, 5 strikeouts. Each team 2 hits, no score, 6th inning. Pretty good lead at first. Martinez stays. Ramirez bangs it on the ground to third. Bohm slings it to second. Inning-ending force sends us to the bottom of the 6th. Scoreless in the city of brotherly love.
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